0: This program has been made possible by the friends and partners of Joyce Meyer Ministries.
1: The minute that you declare that you're going to walk with God, the devil comes after you. I'm not going to stand here and tell you if you receive Christ tonight that all your problems are over. Some of them are over, but a different kind is going to begin. And you say, well, then why do I want to receive Jesus? Because your worst day with him will be better than your best day ever was without him. You know, right thinking can enable you and wrong thinking can disable you. It's amazing what you won't do if you think you can't. I mentioned that my mom knew that my dad was abusing me when I was growing up, but she never did anything about it. And 30 years after I left home, she finally found the courage to say something to me. And she said, I'm sorry for what I let your dad do to you. I didn't think that I could face the scandal. And I didn't think that I could take care of you and your brother. So her thinking, her wrong thinking, her wrong mindset ruined many lives. She could have just as easily said, I believe I can do this, and taken a step of faith and trusted God, and things could have turned out differently for a lot of people. Now, things have turned out good for me. I stuck with God and fought through a lot of things, but I had a brother 9 years younger than me who sadly ended his own life, and things could have been different for him, but he never had the right kind of training growing up, and he got on drugs when he was 17 and on alcohol and just never could get free from it. So it's very important that we realize how much our thoughts affect our actions, our attitudes, our moods. They literally are the forerunner for everything that we do or everything that we don't do. Now, this teaching is taken from the story of the Israelites, who the Bible plainly says in Deuteronomy chapter 1, verse 2, that it is only 11 days' journey from Horeb by way of Mount Seir to Kadesh Barnea on Canaan's border, yet Israel took 40 years to get there. Why would somebody take 40 years trying to make an 11-day trip? Any of you feel like you've been going around the same mountain way too long? In verse 6 of that same chapter, God actually spoke through Moses and said, you've stayed long enough at this mountain. And so I want to start tonight by saying to some of you, you've stayed long enough at the same place. You've been feeling sorry for yourself way too long. You've been blaming somebody else way too long. You've been complaining way too long. Come on, it's time for some change. And I want you to remember this. God can't change anything if we won't change. It's useless to keep praying for God to change everything if you're not going to be willing to do, or if I'm not going to be willing to do whatever God asked me to do. So I actually have 10 of these wrong mindsets, and I'm going to try to turn them into the way that you should think rather than the way that you shouldn't think. And I hope to get through all 10 by the time I leave tomorrow afternoon. But if I don't, we can always finish it on TV. I want to talk to you tonight about getting your mind off of the road behind you. Letting go of what lies behind and not basing your future on your past or even on what's going on in your life right now. See, some of you are stuck. You're just stuck. You've been in the same place for so long, going around and around the same mountain, that you've dug a rut And there's no way that you feel that you can get out of it. But it's time for you to let God take you out of that place to a brand new beginning in your life. Amen? The Bible says that God called the Israelites out of Egypt to take them in to the promised land. I brought you out to take you in. God has brought you out of something to take you into something better. But you know what? You have to let go of the old in order to take hold of the new. Amen? Sometimes we feel pulled in two different directions because God's trying to pull us forward and we keep hanging on to what's back here. You always have to give up something to get something. Amen? You almost always have to leave something to go somewhere. But the thing about God that, well, it's, he knows what he's doing, of course, but it's not too easy, is he'll call you out of something before he shows you what you're going into. And so there comes fear. Like he told Abraham, leave the place where you're at and go to the place that I will show you. Are there any of you like that right now? You've let go of one thing behind you and now you just feel like you're just in total confusion and you don't know what's next or what you're going to do. And well, you know what? You don't have to know because God knows. And all he really wants to hear from you is, I trust you. Not why, God, why, but I trust you. Now, our mind has a lot to do with how fast we make it from Egypt through the wilderness to the promised land. I'm sure you've all heard of the promised land. I don't know about you, but after several years of being in church, I got so tired of hearing about the promises, but never feeling like I actually possessed them. I heard about freedom all the time, but I wasn't free. I heard that God wanted to bless me, but financially we were just hand to mouth and paycheck to paycheck. And I heard about all these things and I believed them, or I thought I did, but they never seemed to happen in my life. Anybody ever feel like that? You just, I mean, just be honest. You get a little tired of the rah, rah, rah in church and, you know, it's nice while you're there, but when you go home, you still got the same mess and you just, you want to possess the promises. You don't want to just hear somebody talk about it. You want to possess it. Well, the Israelites wanted to possess what God called the promised land, and it was a land that he said was flowing with milk and honey, which meant every good thing. God wants us to have every good thing. The Bible says, eye is not here, eye is not seen, ear is not heard, all the good things that God already has made ready, prepared, and stored up for those who love him. But the interesting thing about the word possess that the Israelites didn't understand, and I don't think we understand it a lot, the word possess actually means to dispossess the current occupants. So in other words, they had to be ready for war in order to take that land that God promised them, because enemies of God were already living on that land. Amen. And so the Bible says that God took them the long, hard way through the desert instead of a route that was much shorter. And he did it on purpose because they were not ready yet for war. And see, I've been getting real bothered in my spirit lately. And so I know that I've got to do some preaching on this. Not all tonight, but I'll mention it. You know, a lot of Christians aren't ready for war. They're just, sometimes I feel like I'm in a cosmic battle between Satan and God. and they're both trying to win, and I'm here in the middle deciding who I'm going to follow. Am I going to listen to the lies of Satan, or am I going to believe the promises of God and stand firm and go with him? You got to dispossess the current occupants before you can possess the promises of God. And we got to be ready for war. So God took them the long, hard way because they weren't ready for that yet. He knew that they were still too immature to really take a stand and not be moved by anything that they saw or felt and believe God. And so they ended up out in the wilderness, whining, blaming, complaining, murmuring, grumbling. And you'll see when I get to the part on complaining that the word complain means to remain. Complain and remain. Praise and be raised. That's my own special quote. The more we complain, the more we stay right where we're at. And so they just wandered around out there for 40 years when it was an 11-day journey because they had wrong mindsets. They had a wrong mental attitude. They didn't know how to think right. So before we get into the specifics of these different attitudes, let's just talk for a minute about the mind. Who could stand it if I talked for a minute about the mind? Please do, right? Okay. Well, Proverbs 23:7 says, as a man thinks in his heart, so is he. That's a very interesting scripture. Colossians 3:1-2 says, if then you've been raised with Christ, seek the things that are above, where Christ is seated at the right hand of God. Set your mind on things that are above. That means right things, not on the things that are upon the earth. Now let's read it again. Set your mind, and I really like what the Amplified says, set your mind and keep it set. See? It's easy to go on a diet on Sunday night after dinner. But the problem starts by Tuesday when you want to eat everything on the table and then eat the table. Okay, I'm going to tell you a secret. You're not going to like this part, but here it comes anyway. If you want to have real victory, you're going to have to be willing to hurt a little bit. And see, the Israelites didn't want to hurt, and we don't want to hurt. So the devil gives us 9 different ways to get out of hurting. And you know, even if you just take complaining, you know, if you're going through something and you just keep your mouth shut about it and you're just talking to God about it and not murmuring and complaining, it's hard. It's like there's no relief valve for the pressure in our soul. But if we can just tell somebody how bad we got it and how bad we feel, and oh my gosh, if they would just feel a little sorry for us now, the flesh is like, You got your fix, and then you go around the mountain one more time. I mean, if you agree, it's hard when you're hurting just to say, God, I just want to get through this and get it over with. And so I'm going to just talk to you about it, not grumble and complain. There's all different kinds of suffering, but I'm very concerned because it seems to me like, and of course it's not everybody. There's a lot of you out there that are very strong and you stand firm and you stand your ground and you're awesome, mature Christians. But I think we all know that the majority are not like that. And I think that people are just getting wimpier and weaker and, you know, they just can't take very much and they're ready to quit and, you know, if you don't do this today, God, then I'm out of here. I can't do this anymore. Everything's too hard. And, you know, we've got to understand that you got to be ready for war. The minute that you declare that you're going to walk with God, the devil comes after you. I'm not going to stand here and tell you if you receive Christ tonight that all your problems are over. Some of them are over, but a different kind is going to begin. And you say, well, then why do I want to receive Jesus? Because your worst day with him will be better than your best day ever was without him. Because here's the thing. Without Christ, you're stuck in the place you're at. And your life is nothing but misery from now until you draw your last breath. And if you haven't received Christ by the time you do that, then the real misery starts. Yes, there's a place called hell. We don't talk enough about that either. I'd rather scare the hell out of somebody than to sit and watch them go to hell. Amen. And every once in a while, a good message, hellfire and brimstone, like they used to call it, would be good for us. Amen. I mean, what do people think they're doing? I mean, the amount of time that you have here on earth is absolutely nothing. It's like one grain of sand on all the beaches in the world compared to forever. And we need to spend our now time here getting ready for there. And I tell you, more than anything, we need to get our eyes off of ourselves, get your mind off yourself, and on to what you can do for somebody else. I love the song that Natalie sang tonight. You can be a miracle. Everybody wants a miracle, but how about being a miracle? How about being one for somebody else? And yes, if you do that, you will live a sacrificial life. But you'll be so full and fruitful on the inside. You see, a wilderness can be a literal place like a desert, but many people have a wilderness in their soul. Everything is dry and barren, and no matter what they do, even people, there's so many unhappy Christians. And really, that's an oxymoron. I mean, Christians should be the happiest people on the face of the earth, and yet they're not. And it's because we really just forget that the enemy's after us all the time. He's not going to win. The purpose that Jesus came was to destroy the works of the wicked one. We've already got the victory, but we are going to have to stand our ground. And we are more than conquerors through Christ who loves us. That's why we need to get a little bit sassy with our souls and say, why so downcast, oh my soul? Get a smile on your face, body, and get out there and count your blessings and stop whining over every little thing that goes wrong in your life. You say, well, Joyce, if you had my life, you wouldn't be standing up there saying that. Well, you don't know what my life is like. You don't know. I tell you, there's a lot more to it than this little part right here. That I can tell you for sure. And if you think the devil gets after you, you ought to try preaching this stuff and see if he gets after you. So you got to set your mind. I am going all the way through to victory. I am not going to quit. I am not going to give up. By the grace of God, I am going to be who God wants me to be, do what he wants me to do, and have what he wants me to have. And that's why it doesn't matter anything that's happened to you previous to this moment right here. If it's bad stuff you didn't like, you need to let go of it. And you need to say, this is the first day of the rest of my life, and I am not going to live the rest of it like I've lived the previous part of it. Mindsets are an interesting thing. We set ourselves up sometimes for just a bad day. I don't want anybody to take this wrong, because I know sometimes the anniversary of the death of a loved one can be painful for people. But my aunt, who's gone home to be with the Lord, she, every year, I mean, this was still like 15, 20 years after my uncle passed, and he was a Christian man, she knew he was in heaven, she would plan to have a bad day on that day. I mean, she would tell me 2 weeks out, now, you know, honey, next so-and-so is when Uncle Marvin passed, and you know that's going to be a hard day for me. Well, I understand that things like that can be hard, but I also understand that a little bit of right thinking can change that. Amen? How many of you agree that sometimes we just set ourselves up for disaster just with our own thoughts? Okay, so Dave, how's it going to be for you if you would ever get to the point where you can't play golf? And he said, oh, I've already thought about that, and I've just made my mind up that I'll just be happy anyway. Now, you know what most people would do? Oh, I don't know what I'll do if I can't play golf. My gosh, I'll be so bored if I just, you know. He's like, nope, I've already made my mind up. I can be happy anyway. You know what? Some of you need to take that little bit of advice right there. And instead of deciding you can't be happy if your situation doesn't change, come on, the minute you say, I cannot be happy if this doesn't change, you've thrown down the gauntlet in the devil's face. And he's going to turn the heat up. Remember the guys in the fiery furnace? The furnace got turned up 7 times hotter than before. The minute you say, if this doesn't change, I can't be happy, the enemy will come against you with everything he's got to make you unhappy. But what if you say, if nothing ever changes, I'm going to be happy? Huh? What if you say, if nothing ever changes, I'm going to be happy, because my joy is not in my circumstances, it's in the Lord. Well, I want to encourage you to stay to the very end of the program, because I'm going to address a viewer's question about strife in marriage a little bit later in the show. But back to our mind for just a moment. You know, the mind can be very challenging to keep it going in the right direction all the time. It's important to know that God has equipped us to develop and maintain the right mindset. He will help us do that. Choosing the right thoughts will determine good things happening in our lives. Right thinking produces right living. Today, we're offering you 4 teachings called Right and Wrong Mindsets. I don't think anybody can ever have enough teaching on the mind, so I want to encourage you to get these. I think you're really going to enjoy them. And guess what? We're offering this to you today for your gift to the ministry of any amount. We pick out certain things that we offer for any amount because, to be honest, it's a teaching that we really want everybody to be able to have. And so I just ask that those of you that can give more would give as much as you can, and that'll help make up for some of the people who can't give as much. So go online, call or click today, and get your copy.
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1: You know, I don't think we can fully understand how important it is to know the Word of God and apply it to our lives. And that's why I'm so very excited about the Biblical Commentary Series. This can help anybody who thinks they don't know how to study or they can't understand the Bible when they do study it. It's very down to earth, very practical. I think you're going to really enjoy it.
2: The Biblical Commentary Series, Ephesians and James, new from Joyce Meyer.
5: Joyce, today Matt is asking this question. He says, I've been married for 2 years. We have strife in our relationship and it's not getting better. It seems we can't have a conversation without her getting angry, though I tried to be gentle with my words. I see my own marriage when you describe the early years of with you and Dave, and you being angry before the change in your life. She's also had a difficult past, but assures me that that's not it. I don't know what to do. I pray and I fast. She constantly reminds me that she doesn't want to be in this marriage anymore.
1: Well, I feel for you for the situation that you're in, and I hope that she doesn't put an end to the marriage. It would be a shame to do that because she'll go through the same thing with the next person that she gets in a relationship with. And what you're describing is a result of her past. And it is insecurity, and the only one that can fix it is God, but he can't even do that if she won't open up her heart and let him. And so what happened between me and Dave is eventually, and I mean, he waited until he really felt like it was God's timing. Eventually, he confronted me and basically just said, if you continue to act the way you're acting, I don't know what I'm going to do in the future. He didn't just like right out threaten to leave me, but he did let me know that he didn't know if he could put up with that forever. And because I wanted the relationship, which this is going to be the point here, you know, she has to want to keep the marriage in order for it to work. But eventually, you don't want to live in strife all the time. You don't want to live in a war zone. If you have any children, you don't want them raised in that kind of an atmosphere. And so you'll have to confront her at some point. And if she doesn't receive it well, there's really not anything that you can do about it except leave it up to God and see what she does. I'm sorry that I don't have an all-inclusive do this and it'll work. But, you know, God can only do in our lives what we will let him do. And so I believe with all my heart that God answers prayer. But when you're praying for somebody else, you have to keep in mind that their will is involved. And so then that has to be between her and God.
0: For more information, visit joycemeyer.org. This program has been made possible by the friends and partners of Joyce Meyer Ministries. This program has been made possible by the friends and partners of Joyce Meyer Ministries.
1: You need to start thinking and saying the right thing before the right thing happens to you. One more time. You need to be willing to say and think the right thing before the right thing starts happening to you. Now, the Israelites, they didn't have very good attitude. So let's talk for just a minute about some of the wrong mindsets and attitudes that they had. The first one I want to talk about is one that we've been sneaking up on. My future is based on my past and my present. That's a wrong mindset. My future is based on my past and my present. People who can't see beyond where they're at right now. You got to be able to see with the eye of faith. You've got to see things in your heart that you can't see yet with your natural eyes. And you don't see them in your circumstances, but you see them in your heart. The Bible says that Jesus did not decide by the sight of his eyes nor the hearing of his ears. Isaiah 11:3. He didn't make decisions based on what he saw and heard. He made decisions based on the promises of God and what was in his heart. The right mindset says, I'm going to look ahead because something good is going to happen to me. Wrong mindset says, nothing's ever going to change. Everything is going to be just the way as it's always been. But you can change a wrong mindset tonight. You don't have to wait for a fee. You can think what you want to think. You don't have to think everything that falls in your head. That's why we have this book, to tell us what's right and what's wrong. And so when the next time you have a thought that says it's too late for you, well, guess what? You can't find that in this book. Or the next time you have the thought, you're no good. All you are is a big mess up. You never do anything right. Well, guess what? That's a lie. Because the Bible says that you're precious, you're special, you're created in his image, he's got a good plan for you. Come on. The devil says you're never going to have anything. Every time you get a dollar, something happens to take it. You're never going to own your own home. You're never going to have a new car. You're never going to have anything. You say, well, that's a lie. Because the Bible says that God delights in my prosperity. Amen. Amen. And you have to start thinking and saying the right thing before the right thing happens to you. We got to say that a few times. You need to start thinking and saying the right thing before the right thing happens to you. One more time. You need to be willing to say and think the right thing before the right thing starts happening to you. You're calling those things that be not as though they are. Romans 4:17 says, we serve a God who calls things that are not as if they already existed. So I guess if God can do it, it's okay if we do it. I love what David said in Psalm 27. What would have become of me had I not believed that I would see the Lord's goodness in the land of the living? I'm so glad it doesn't say, what would have become of me had I not believed that I would see good things when I go to heaven? We're going to see good things when we go to heaven, but according to this scripture, we don't have to wait till we get to heaven. He said, I believe that I would see good things in the land of the living. I'm going to see good things while I'm alive. I'm going to see my kids have a good life while I can watch them enjoy it. I'm going to read three groups of scriptures, things that the Israelites said. And it was they always did it when things got a little tough. That's why I'm saying we need to be a little stronger. We need to be ready for a few hard things and not fall apart every time things don't just work out the way we want them to work out. I heard somebody say the other day that today if a teenager gets insulted by another person in school, they think they're being bullied. Now, you know, there's genuine bullying that's going on and that's wrong, but every time somebody hurts your feelings, I mean, I had people in school that didn't like me. I had people that talked about me. I survived. Come on. And you understand that I'm not denying that these things happen, but it's almost like too many people today are on their soapbox all the time, constantly murmuring about what they deserve and what they should have. And you know what? Here's the bottom line. We deserve to die and go to hell. We don't deserve anything except for the grace and the mercy of God. I guess I'd have to say I'm old school. And I guess when you say that, you're kind of, aging yourself. But, I came from a culture where you worked hard for what you had. And I remember we worked a year before we got a week's vacation, and then maybe 2 or 3 years before you got 2 weeks vacation. And now, people want 3 weeks vacation the day they're hired, and another week of sick leave, and time off when they have a baby, and time off for this and that and something else. And nobody can make money if they got to give everything away. Ooh, some of you don't like this, do you? See, that's what we got to be careful of as believers, that we don't get sucked up into that culture of thinking that we deserve everything and everything should be handed to us. And the government needs to do this for me and the government needs to do that for me. Can I tell you a secret? In order for the government to give you anything, they have to take it away from somebody else. They don't have any of their own money. They've got yours and mine. Amen. I watched a teaching the other day by a girl who had a stroke and is in a wheelchair, and she's still out ministering to people. Beautiful girl. One side of her face still paralyzed, and she did a teaching called The Good Hard Life. And she said, people don't, it's either good or it's hard. People don't think it can be good and hard. But she said, I've got a hard life, but it's a good life. See? And she's helping people, but it's all because of her mindset and her attitude. Are you hearing me? See, a lot of people think if life is hard for them, well, I can't help anybody else. I've got problems of my own. Well, that's exactly when you should be helping somebody else, when you have problems of your own. I think it's in Ecclesiastes that says, if you wait for all conditions to be favorable, you will not sow. And that's true. We're always going to increase our giving when, and we're going to, I love these people say, well, Joyce, I tell you what, if I had $1 million, I'd give it to you. Well, you would not. If you won't give me 2 of the 5 you got, then you're not going to. We're always going to do it later, some other time. And you know what we're waiting for? We're waiting for a time when we've got so much abundance that we can give and not miss it. Well, God wants us to do things sacrificially. I taught the Word of God for years before I made any money for it. And I quit a full-time job to do what I'm doing, and I made more money than Dave did at that time, and had all my gas was paid for, and I was in management in a company, and God called me to preach the Word, and I didn't know the Word. I had to study, and so I felt like God wanted me to quit my job. And when I did, every month we needed a miracle to pay our bills. We were $40 short every month of being able to pay our bills. Well, I thought surely because I made this great sacrifice that something amazing was going to happen in our finances. Surely, something was going to happen. Some relative that I didn't know I had would die and leave me a bunch of money, or something amazing was going to happen. Well, you know what? For 6 years, I shopped at garage sales. Come on. And I could cook hamburger 1,000 different ways. And oh my gosh, I longed for the day when I could go in and buy the best cut of steak, or just go to the store and not have to take my calculator and add everything up to make sure I didn't go a penny over. Amen? I wanted to just be able to go to the store and just put what I wanted in my basket and go pay for it and not worry about it. And I didn't understand God was getting me ready for war. Because when I really got into ministry, like not just doing a Bible study at home, but real public ministry, new level, new devil. Amen. And you got to be ready for that. Come on, flex those spiritual muscles and say, I can do whatever I need to do through Christ who is my strength. And sure, I hope my life is nice and sweet and easy, but if it's not, I'm going to serve God anyway. I'm going to do what I'm supposed to do, no matter how it feels. So, the Israelites' attitude. I'm not making much progress in my things, am I? Numbers 14:2, and all the people of Israel grumbled against Moses and Aaron. The whole congregation said to them, well, would that we had died in the land of Egypt, or that we had died in this wilderness. I want you to notice how often they're talking about, just wish we were dead. Just might as well be dead. Got to have all these problems, just might as well be dead. Why is the Lord bringing us into this land to fall by the sword? Our wives and our little ones will become a prey. Would it not be better for us to go back to Egypt? See, as soon as things got hard, they wanted to run back to Egypt. How many people accept Christ, or at least that's what they act like they're doing, because they think he's going to solve all their problems, and when life is a little hard, they go back to the same life they were living before? That's not what you want to do. You got to stand your ground until you come out of those dark places into the light and into victory. Then they said one to another, let us choose a leader and go back to Egypt. Numbers 20, verses 3 and 4. And the people quarreled with Moses and said, well, we just wish we would have perished when our brothers perished before the Lord. Why have you brought the assembly of the Lord into the wilderness that we should die here, both us and our cattle? Can you imagine spending 40 years leading 6 million people around with that kind of an attitude? And you think you have problems with one teenager. Come on, how many have a teenager that you think is going to drive you stark raving mad? Well, I'll tell you what, when I started the ministry, when I started it, I had 3 teenagers and a baby. Yeah, ooh. Now that little baby that I carried around on my hip everywhere I went is the CEO of all of our stateside ministries. And he did about drive me crazy. Numbers 21, 4 and 5, from Mount Hor, they set out by the way of the Red Sea to go around the land of Edom. And the people became impatient. And the people spoke against God and against Moses. Why have you brought us up out of Egypt to die in the wilderness? For there's no food and no water. And we hate this light, contemptible manna, this food that you're miraculously raining down out of the sky every day. We hate these miracles. We want some new miracles. We get tired of even miracles, don't we? You know, I remember saying to the Lord one time, well, I just don't understand why you don't do the things that you used to do when I first started walking with you. You know, I had so many amazing things happen. I mean, I could just need to hear from God and take my Bible and... And I mean, I would get the most amazing answers. I mean, even Dave would get impressed once in a while. But that don't last forever. What happens when you go, oh God, I need you to show me what's wrong. Woe be unto you, you wicked sinner. Oh, wait. Let me find another page. Come on, how many of you do that? You just... What do you see?
6: Jesus.
1: What do you see for your life? Are you seeing good things? Can you close your eyes and see good things? When you lay down at night, can you close your eyes and use your holy imagination to see yourself getting that promotion at work or getting that better job or your teenagers accepting Christ or whatever it is that you need? You know, Abraham had a problem with his nephew Lot, and they both had become so prosperous that there wasn't enough grass for all the cattle. And so this is in Genesis 13, and Abraham was a very godly man, and he knew the dangers of strife. And so he went to Lot and he said, "Let there be no strife between us. You choose whatever part of the valley you want, and I'll take what's left." Now, how many people would do that? Because actually, he didn't even have to take Lot with him when God sent him out. And he included him out of mercy. And now they're fighting. And so he says, "I'll tell you what, I don't want to fight with you. You take what part you want, I'll take what's left." So Lot took the best part of the Jordan Valley, and Abraham had what was left. But I want to show you what God said to Abraham in Genesis 13, 14 through 17. And the Lord said to Abram, after Lot had separated from him,

0: I want to make sure you got what I said. Because some of you are sitting with a bitter heart and you're mad because you didn't get what you thought you deserved, or somebody mistreated you, or your boss didn't treat you right, or your friends didn't treat you right, or the person you're married to didn't treat you right. And you're just all tied up in knots and your soul is like a wilderness. But tonight you can have a new attitude. Tonight you can say, no matter what you took from me, God is going to replace it with much, much more than what I lost. Come on. And then God will say to you, well, what can you see? Everything you see, I'll give it to you. For it is written, 1 Corinthians 2:9, as it is written, what no eye has seen, nor ear has heard, nor the heart of man imagined, what God has prepared for those who love him. Amen. And then one last scripture, 1 Corinthians 2:9. Ephesians 2:10. I love this. We are created for good works. And a good life that God has prepared ahead of time. It reads, for we are God's own handiwork, his workmanship, recreated in Christ Jesus, born again, that we may do those good works which God predestined, planned ahead of time for us, taking paths which he prepared that we should walk in them, living the good life which he prearranged and made ready for us to live. So let me tell you that no matter what you've had or what you've got now, God has already prearranged a good life for you and laid out a path, but I don't know if you noticed or not, that we should walk in it. God's made everything ready, but we got to do the walking. He holds our hand and we do the walking. And sometimes you got to walk through the hard places. Sometimes you got to walk through some mistreatment. You got to walk through some injustice. And the worse it hurts, the more you shout, God is good, and something good is going to happen to me in my life. Come on, give God a praise.
1: Joyce answers your question of the day soon, so stay with us.
0: You know, the mind can be very challenging to keep it going in the right direction all the time. It's important to know that God has equipped us to develop and maintain the right mindset. He will help us do that. Choosing the right thoughts will determine good things happening in our lives. Right thinking produces right living. Today, we're offering you four teachings called Right and Wrong Mindsets. I don't think anybody can ever have enough teaching on the mind, so I want to encourage you to get these. I think you're really going to enjoy them. And guess what? We're offering this to you today for your gift to the ministry of any amount. We pick out certain things that we offer for any amount because, to be honest, it's a teaching that we really want everybody to be able to have. And so I just ask that those of you that can give more would give as much as you can, and that'll help make up for some of the people who can't give as much. So go online, call or click today, and get your copy.
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2: It's on.
3: Let's do this.
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0: nosotros. Mira.
1: Okay, Joyce, let's tackle a big question that people need help with right now. It's such a good question. Mary from New Mexico says, how do I get my husband to go to church with me? I've tried to be the example. Maybe I'm not a good enough example.
2: Well, the first thing she doesn't want to do is get condemned because he's not choosing to do the right thing. And I think maybe the question is wrong. How do I get my husband to go to church? Frankly, I don't think we can get anybody to do anything for any length of time. You know, you can threaten, you can pressure, you can connive and convince, but if it's not in somebody's heart, it's never going to last. Mm-hmm. And so I think the best thing to do, yes, be an example, but pray. You know, we continue to forget how powerful prayer is. And, you know, I would just simply say that God can do in one moment what we cannot do in 100 years. It is amazing. Even now, there's things that, you know, maybe I try to talk Dave into not doing or talk Dave into doing, and I have to remember, Joyce, just leave it alone and pray. And that doesn't mean that I always see a change right away, but it does mean, here's the thing, if God can't do it, I sure can't.
1: Yeah.
2: So it's still up to that person to make that choice. Mm-hmm. And you cannot make somebody else love God.
1: Yeah.
2: And so you can be an example, and she should continue to do that, because we're not a good example to people just to get them to do what's right. We're a good example to people because that's what Jesus is asking us to do.
1: Yeah, that's excellent. I've seen God do amazing things that I didn't see any physical way for it to happen when I least expected it.
2: Right.
1: And sometimes that's after years and years of not seeing it happen.
2: That's exactly right.
1: My being frustrated, which didn't do anybody any good.
2: Right.
1: But God can pull some things off that will astound us.
2: With God, all things are possible.
1: And those husbands and those wives that you've been waiting to go to church, they might be there right beside you.
2: Our part is to pray, His part is to do.
3: We hope you enjoyed today's program. 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This program has been made possible by the friends and partners of Joyce Meyer Ministries. This program has been made possible by the friends and partners of Joyce Meyer Ministries.
4: Maybe something's not working right in your life. You can't seem to get anything to work right. Your prayers aren't being answered. And maybe if you listen to God, He'll whisper to you, well, you've got unforgiveness in your heart. Come on, don't look at me like you don't know what I'm talking about. Okay, Father, we thank you for the word and pray that people will get it. Like that woman last night who heard one sentence and it just captured her heart. Let that happen for many people today. In Jesus' name, amen. Right and wrong mindsets. You know, your thoughts can take you somewhere where you'd really like to be, or they can keep you somewhere where you don't want to be. They can take you where you'd like to be, and they can keep you where you don't want to be. The Israelites spent 40 years trying to make what the Bible says in Deuteronomy was an 11-day trip. Wonder how long we mess around going around the same mountains, the same problems over and over and over, finding different ways to really disobey God. Can I tell you, no matter how many times you avoid what God's told you to do, He's not going to change His mind. You can just go around the same mountain 5,000 times and His answer is still going to be the same when you come back. So the best plan is just do what God tells you to as quick as you can. No matter how hard it is or how much it hurts or what you have to sacrifice. And please always keep in mind that God is never trying to take anything away from you. He's always just trying to get you in a position where you can be happier, where you can have more peace, where your life can be more fruitful and where you can be equipped to help as many people as you possibly can help. You know, those of us that are already saved, we know where we're going. Our future is secured. But we have a job while we're here, and that's to mature as Christians and be an example to other people. And the Holy Spirit is sent into our life to help us grow up and mature. One of the main scriptures I want to put before you again today is Colossians 3, verse 1 and 2. If then you've been raised with Christ, seek those things that are above, where Christ is seated at the right hand of God. And now it's getting ready to tell you how you seek things. Set your mind, and I like the Amplified, it says, and keep it set on things that are above. Or we might say, set your mind and keep it set on right things. Because if our minds are full of right things, then when the devil comes along with his lies, there's no room for him to put the wrong things in us. I think too often we teach people what not to do, and I think we should put a greater emphasis on what to do, and then if we're doing things right, there's not going to be any room for the wrong thing in our life. I wrote a book about habits, and I didn't call it breaking bad habits. I called it making good habits and breaking bad habits. Because honestly, if you focus on making a good habit, then there will be no room for the bad habit to function in your life. But we focus so much on trying to get rid of the bad, and we just end up in a wrestling match with the devil, and we never get around to doing what's right. So set your mind where you want to go, not where you've been or where you are right now. Have a vision for your life. Have a vision for your children. Have a vision for your home. Have a vision for your ministry, and don't back down and give up on it. Wrong thinking causes us more problems than what we can even possibly imagine. And the first thing, what I did actually years ago, I don't know about you, but I came to a point where I was tired of sitting in church and hearing about all of the promises of God and never actually experiencing them in my life. I heard about joy, but I was unhappy. I heard about peace, but I didn't have any. I heard about prosperity, but I was broke all the time. I heard about all kinds of things, and I believed them. My heart believed them. I could see them in the Word. I believed them. But something was just missing. And see, one of the things we have to understand is, yes, there's promises, but there's also conditions. And so, for example, we can't just pray away every problem we have. Most of the time when we pray, God will show us something that we need to do. Not all the time, but a lot of times. Maybe something's not working right in your life. You can't seem to get anything to work right. Your prayers aren't being answered. And maybe if you listen to God, he'll whisper to you, well, you've got unforgiveness in your heart. Come on, don't look at me like you don't know what I'm talking about. You know, there's probably more people sitting in here today, as sweet as you look. And I know that you have got a right heart, or you would not be coming here on a Saturday to listen to me do this all day. You're a great person, but you're mad at somebody. Don't make me ask for a show of hands, because I can tell you there's more people in here that have got something stuck in you. And that's why things aren't working for you. Because the Bible says plainly, when you pray, if you have anything against anyone, anything against anyone, it doesn't leave out anybody, doesn't leave out any situation. You can't get by with any kind of an excuse. Well, you just don't know what they did to me. You just don't know what they did to me. To be honest, it doesn't matter what they did to you. It matters to God, and he wants to fix it, but he can't if you won't forgive him. And forgiveness is not a way you feel about somebody. It's a choice that you make about how to treat them. Even though they've treated you bad, God requires you to love them unconditionally. Ouch, ouch. I don't think we realize how much we try to find little ways to wait for God to give us something easier to do. You know, we put it off until, I mean, we've got good intentions. We're going to do it. We're going to do it. Well, when are you going to do it? How many of you believe that prompt obedience is one of the best things you can do in your life? Amen? So, I'm sure that I could say right now, who's in this building that has an area in your life where you know you're not obeying God, and there would be lots and lots and lots of hands go up. So therefore, we have no right to complain about our problems. I'm smiling. Come on, you know, I want to help you. I don't want to just put on a nice show here today. I want to help you. I want you to leave with something that can change your life. And if I have to say some things to make you a little bit uncomfortable in your chair, then I'm willing to do that, because I actually think if we can go to church and just sit there and be nice and comfortable the whole time and just love everything that's being said, then maybe the right thing is not being said. Amen? I mean, yes, God loves you unconditionally. You're a special person. You're valuable. You're wonderful. God's got a good plan for your life. But if you don't walk in obedience to God, nothing's going to work. And I think we need to get back to a little more of this kind of teaching. You know, we need to realize that this is serious business. And God is serious about everything he says. And we can't just disobey God, purposely disobey him, and think just because he loves us, it doesn't make any difference. Your disobedience won't stop God from loving you, because he loved you before you ever cared one thing about him, but it will hurt you if you keep disobeying God. So, having said that, I'll try to press on. So last night I talked about one of the big mistakes that the Israelites made that caused them to spend 40 years trying to make an 11-day trip. Isn't that amazing? 40 years to make an 11-day trip. Well, we're amazed at them, but what about us? How long have you been messing around with the same thing? Over and over. How long have you been mad at that person that hurt you when you were a child? How long have you been mad at your parents because they didn't treat you right? Or mad at one of your sisters and brothers because your parents seemed to favor them and they got it easier than you did? How long are you going to keep going around and around the same thing? It's time. So one of their biggest problems, the wrong mindset they had, was that they didn't have any vision for the future. They couldn't see beyond where they'd been and where they were right now. And I can tell you, no matter what's happened to you in the past or what's happening right now, things can be better in the future. Now, lest I get all excited and try to re-preach that, I'm going to get on over here to number two. Okay, another wrong mindset that they had, and a lot of us have, is somebody do it for me, I don't want to take responsibility. A right mindset would be, I'm willing to work hard and take responsibility for my life. Amen? For example, how about taking responsibility for your own joy? Who are you blaming for not keeping you happy? I remember when the Lord spoke to my heart and he said, stop giving Dave the responsibility for your joy. You can be happy if you want to be happy. Amen? And I can tell you, in the first 2 years that we were married, I mean, I was not a happy person. And I, you know, unhappy people, it almost annoys them to be around happy people. So they try to make other people unhappy so they can all be unhappy together. And so I was always doing things that could have made Dave unhappy and ruined his day, but he would not let me make him unhappy. And it was the most infuriating thing to me. Does anybody know what I'm talking about? And I'm just like, you don't care about anything. You're just happy no matter what. And he still is. The exact same way. But you know what? It finally made me hungry for what he had. If you're married to somebody that's unhappy, don't let their unhappiness make you unhappy. The better thing to do is to be happy around them and let them see that things can be different. Amen? Otherwise, we become codependent on somebody else's problem. Responsibility means to respond to the ability that God has placed in you, or to respond to an opportunity that's put in front of you. I wonder how many opportunities we miss in life. How many times God invites us to do something and he has to go find somebody else to do it because it's not a convenient time for us. We know that Abraham was called by God out of the place where he lived to go to a place that God would show him, which was the promised land, the land of Canaan. But do you know that before God called Abraham to leave and go do that, before he gave Abraham that opportunity, he gave that same opportunity to Abraham's father. But let me show you what he did. In Genesis 11, 31 through chapter 12, verses 1 and 2, Terah took Abram, his son, and Lot, the son of Haran, his grandson, and Sarai, his daughter-in-law, his son Abram's wife, and they went forth together from Ur of the Chaldees to go into the land of Canaan. But when they came to Haran, they settled there. He didn't go all the way through with God. He got tired along his journey or whatever. And he got part of the way there, and he decided to settle there. This is a comfortable place. I'll just settle here. And I wonder how many of you have settled for less than the best that you can have because you get tired somewhere along the journey. Or even worse, how many women have settled for a man that they know is not, down deep inside, they know is not the right man for them, but they're so afraid they'll never have anybody. Come on now, I'm talking to somebody. Because I'd been abused by my dad sexually, I thought nobody would ever want me. So the first guy that showed any interest in me when he suggested getting married, I was very anxious. But you know what? I knew down deep in my heart, I knew that it was a wrong decision. Don't do things you don't have peace about. You know why? They're always going to blow up in your face. Always. And don't marry somebody that's living a really bad life thinking that you can change them. You know, that may happen on rare occasions, but you need to see a little something first. And you know, if somebody's mistreated you and left you over and over and ran around with other women over and over, and now they're wanting you to take them back again, I would say let's see about a year's worth of proof that you've changed. I did that over and over with my first husband. He'd leave, disappear for months at a time. Every time he'd come back, I'd take him back. He'd run around with other women. Every time he'd come back, I'd take him back. Why? I was desperate. I was fear. Don't make decisions out of desperation and out of fear. Don't settle. Come on. Don't settle for less than what you know is the best that God has for you out of some kind of desperate fear that if you don't settle for second best, you'll never end up having anything. Does anybody know what I'm talking about? All right. Some people park at the point of their pain and they stay there the rest of their life. They never go anywhere. But then the Lord said to Abram, go from your country and your kindred and your father's house to the land that I will show you, and I will make of you a great nation, and I will bless you, and I will make your name great so that you will be a blessing to many other people. And you know what? Abram took the responsibility, and he went all the way through with God. There's no blessings without responsibility. Did you hear me? There's no blessings without responsibility. That's why we talk about, you know, how great it is to live in America, the greatest country on the face of the earth. Well, there's a responsibility to living here. It's not just a privilege. There's a responsibility to living here. I don't think people today realize the importance of responsibility. It seems like that we've got generations of people coming up that they always think somebody else should do it for them. Somebody do it for me. I don't want to take responsibility. Even things like trying to find a scripture in the Bible. When you need to find a scripture, don't always call somebody else and ask them where it's at. Do a little digging for yourself and find it. Get some study books. But what you dig out, what you put effort into, you're going to get more out of it than if somebody just gives you the answer. Amen. If you knew what it used to take to study for me to preach, wow. No computers. We couldn't just, you know, get Google to give us a list of every scripture on joy, you know. I mean, it might take me an hour to find all the scriptures on joy. And then I had to get out a concordance and get out a couple of other Bibles and had a couple of dictionaries, and I'd have to look every one of them up and find them in the Bible and read them. And then a lot of times I was right. Well, I started out writing all my messages out in longhand all the time. And you know what? I'm glad for the technology we have today, but I don't, if everything is made too easy for everybody, to be honest, it just keeps making people more and more lazy, and then they feel oppressed. What happens then is people feel oppressed if they have to put out any effort. We go from an air-conditioned house to an air-conditioned car to an air-conditioned building, and Lord, help us if we sweat. I mean, that would just be the end of everything. You know, I'm glad that I grew up in the era that I grew up in, because we didn't have all the conveniences we have today. And I think it builds character in people. I think when you go through stuff, it builds character in you. Amen? Take responsibility for your life. Take responsibility for your actions. We'll get around to a little bit more of that when we get to the wrong mindset of, well, my behavior is wrong, but it's not my fault. Be sure you stick around for that one. The Bible says, go to the ant, you lazy person. Consider her ways and be wise. That's what a sluggard is, a lazy person. Proverbs 6:6-8. Without having any chief, officer, or ruler, she prepares her bread in summer and gathers her food in harvest. You know what that actually means? Watch the ant. They do what's right without somebody standing over them making them do it. Come on, oh, that's so good. You got to act better than that. Let me tell you something. If you're playing around on the internet, looking up personal stuff at work, and your boss walks over by your desk, and suddenly you pretend like you're working, dear sweet Christian, you're stealing time that you're being paid to work. Well, they don't pay me enough anyway. No. See, that's the whole thing about God. You don't get to do something wrong just because somebody else is. You're supposed to live a more excellent life. Let your light shine. Come on. If you take all the office supplies that you need at home from work. Come on, all the pens and the pencils and the folders and the paper clips and, you know, all these different things. Well, you're stealing. Well, I don't know if I like her. I've never seen her before. You poor person who got drugged here by a friend. They offered to feed you, didn't they? People will go anywhere if you offer to feed them. And now you're here and you're thinking, well, she just called me a thief. Well, the Bible says that God is constantly standing by. And you know what that means? He sees and hears every single thing that we do. And we can hide it from somebody else, but we don't hide it from God. And someday we're going to stand before Him and give an accounting of our life. And I don't say that to frighten you, because I probably think you can do a lot of that kind of stuff and still go to heaven. But it doesn't honor God, and it's not a good example.
2: Well, I often say where the mind goes, the man follows. Choosing what we think about and learning to think in line with God's Word will empower us to accomplish things we have never dreamed of doing. Today, we're offering you four teachings called Right and Wrong Mindsets. I don't think we can ever have too much teaching on the mind. And we're offering this today for your gift to the ministry of any amount that will be used to help hurting people all over the world. We trust you'll do your very best. Now don't go away. I'll be back with a special announcement on the 2019 Women's Conference.
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7: Hey, David and Shelley and everybody at JMM, Hannah of Hope, look at this little child. 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

0: 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This program has been made possible by the friends and partners of Joyce Meyer Ministries. This program has been made possible by the friends and partners of Joyce Meyer Ministries.
1: Well, I'm not going to lie to you. I don't have a message that's going to make all your problems disappear, but I do have one that can change you so radically that you won't care. Amen? And that's the point. We keep trying to get God to change our problems, and He wants to change us. You know, the Israelites procrastinated for 18 years about something God had told them to do. He had told them to build His house. And for 18 years, they put it off because they were busy building their own houses. This story is found in Haggai. And I'm not going to read you the whole thing to save time, but let me just read you a little bit of it. Thus says the Lord of hosts. These people say the time has not yet come to rebuild the house of the Lord. And in the Amplified, it says, although God ordered it done 18 years previously. Then the word of the Lord came by the hand of Haggai the prophet. Now, listen. So they're praying like, what's wrong, God? I don't understand what's wrong. Every time I get a little something, somebody takes it. So God sent them a word. You want to know what's wrong? Here it comes. Is it time for you to dwell in your paneled houses while my house lies in ruins? Now, therefore, thus says the Lord of hosts, consider your ways. You have sown much and harvested little. You eat, but you never have enough. You drink, but you never have your fill. You clothe yourselves, but you never get warm. And he who earns wages does so to put them in a bag with holes in it. Yes, Lord, I know. That's what I'm asking you about. Thus says the Lord, consider your ways. Come on, is anybody awake out there? I mean, is it just possible? Now, I'm not saying it is. But is it even remotely possible that maybe your problem is your own fault? I mean, it's probably not, but I know it's probably not, but I just wanted to throw that out as something that you could consider while you're blaming the devil and blaming everybody else and blaming the government and, you know, that maybe you could just say, well, God, is there something I should have done that I didn't do? It's just worth considering. Amen? Come on, don't be like the woman who was getting married for the seventh time. And this is actually true. She came to her pastor and said, now, I'm getting married this Saturday for the seventh time. And I need you to pray that this man will treat me right. And thank God it was a pastor with some courage. And he looked at her and he said, well, since you're the only common denominator in all seven of these marriages, maybe we better pray for you and not the man you're going to marry.

Can't be me. Can't be me. I remember when I was praying for Dave to change one day and God said, Dave's not the problem. I thought, well, who is? There's nobody here but me and him. I mean, it couldn't be me. Couldn't possibly be me. Okay. My favorite guy in the Bible, John chapter 5, verses 2 through 8. Now there is in Jerusalem by the sheep gate a pool in Aramaic called Bethesda, which has five roofed colonnades, are like openings, little porches. So there was this big pool, and there was this edifice built around it that had all these different gateways or doorways into this pool. And once a year, an angel would come and stir up the waters. And whoever got into that pool first, if they were sick, got healed. Once a year. And so in these porches lay a multitude of invalids, blind, lame, and paralyzed. Now one man was there who had been there for 38 years. When Jesus saw him lying there and knew that he'd already been there a long time, he said, do you want to be healed? Now, isn't that an odd question? But see, there was more to it. I mean, Jesus was really saying, do you really want to do what's going to be required to get your life straightened out? And so, can I just pat you on your beautiful little head today and say the nicest way that I know how to? Are you ready to do what you're going to need to do to get your life straightened out? It's going to take more than your pastor laying hands on you and praying. And it's going to take more than watching me on television. It's going to take more than coming to the conference. Hey, this is easy. All you got to do is sit out there and laugh at me when I'm funny and try not to cry when I'm not. Listen to the beautiful music. My gosh, we brought you the best this weekend. You got the music. My goodness. Got all this preaching. And it was free. I mean, you didn't have to buy a ticket. You didn't have to, you didn't have to do anything. You just came and sat down. All right. But somebody had to do something in order for you to have what you have today. Some of those people who raised their hand and said they were partners, they paid for your seat. Amen. And this, you clap, you cheer, it's great. It was an awesome conference, just awesome. But now the conference is over. Not just yet, but this afternoon. You'll say, well, the conference is over. And then you won't have the beautiful music and the lights and the media. You're going to go home to the same mess you left. Well, I'm not going to lie to you. I don't have a message that's going to make all your problems disappear, but I do have one that can change you so radically that you won't care. Amen? And that's the point. We keep trying to get God to change our problems, and He wants to change us. Woohoo, I'm having so much fun, I can't hardly stand it. Okay, back to the sick man. Do you really want to get well?
The sick man answered him. Now you got to see this. The sick man answered him, "Sir, I have no one to put me into the pool when the water is stirred up. I have nobody to do it for me. And every time I try to get to the pool, somebody else always gets ahead of me." Now, I've thought this through a lot because I've been preaching on this guy for 42 years. And you're probably tired of hearing about this guy, but I got to preach on him. Because if he's been laying there 38 years, I would think that in 38 years, he could at least wiggle. He could wiggle his way over to the very edge of the pool. And he could have this attitude, "Next year, nobody's getting ahead of me." Because when that angel shows up, I'm going to be so on the edge of my breakthrough that I'm just going to fall in that water. Now, you would think Jesus would feel sorry for this guy, but he didn't. "Oh, you've been laying there 38 years. Oh, my gosh. Somebody always gets ahead of you. Oh, nobody will put you in the pool." You know what Jesus said to him? "Get up. Get up." In the Amplified Bible, after "get up," there's a big exclamation mark. And then not only that, and I love this part, and he said, "Take your bed with you." In other words, clean up the mess you've made all these 40 years while you've been wandering around in the wilderness. Come on. Ooh. I don't know about you. I'm ready for a cup of coffee. Yeah, sometimes I think like that when I'm preaching. I'm about ready for a cup of coffee. Oh, I got my own pot back there. You got to have caffeine till the anointing kicks in. Now, you'll be happy to know that wrong mindset number three I actually preached on last night without intending to. Please make everything easy for me because I can't take it if things are too hard. Where the right attitude would be, bring it on. I can do whatever I need to do through Christ who is my strength. In that book, Power Thoughts, that I talked to you about, that's the first of the 12 power thoughts. And I encourage people to take one of them, take a year to get through this book, and take one of them and for a whole month meditate on and say out loud about 20 times a day, "I can do whatever I need to do in life through Christ who is my strength. I am not afraid. I will not back down. I am not a coward. Through Christ, I can do whatever I need to do." And if you do that, you're prepared for whatever comes along. If you have this idea that someday you're going to find this place in life where you don't have any problems, then the devil's really got you deceived. Because it's just not real life. We have times in our life when everything is great. But you know that there's seasons in our lives. And we go through winter, and then it's spring, and we love that, and then it's summer, and I love fall in particular, and oops, it's winter again. There's a lot of storms, and they're not all in the forecast. Amen. "This is too hard. I just can't take it." I love Deuteronomy chapter 8 because I was living it
and not understanding what was going on in my life. And what I mean by that is everything was so hard. My gosh. Oh, yes, I get to stand here today and 7,000 people here today, and that's wonderful. But you know what? I did meetings of 5 people and 9 people. We had a meeting one night in a snowstorm, 9 people, and I brought 5 of them with me. I mean, I taught in every banquet center where you'd have to go in and clean up the food off the floor from the banquet the night before. I've preached in churches that were so dead that you could have screamed your head off for 5 hours and never got anybody to even put a grin on their face. I remember the years that Dave and I drove up and down the highway with our little bubble trailer on the back of the car and didn't even have the money to stay in a hotel. We'd pull over into a fast food restaurant's parking lot, and Dave would get a little bit sleep so he could finish driving us home. And those were some of the best days. We saw so many miracles from God. We didn't have anybody but God. And when that's all you have, he shows out. Amen. And then God led me to Deuteronomy 8. And he said, "You shall remember the whole way that the Lord your God has led you these 40 years in the wilderness, that he might humble you, testing you to know what was in your heart, whether you would keep his commandments or not." And then in verse 7 it says, "For the Lord God is bringing you into a good land, a land of brooks of water, of fountains and springs flowing forth in valleys and hills." I brought you the hard way to test you, to humble you, to prove you, to see if you would keep my commandments in the valley, because if you won't, you won't keep them on the mountaintop. You understand what I'm saying? Oh, well, if life was just easier. No, you got to learn how to obey God in the wilderness. You got to learn how to do what's right when nobody's looking. Then when the good times come, you don't get all entrapped by the things and the blessings and the fame and the this and that and something else. You know what? I can tell you that I am not impressed with myself. Not one little bit, because I've been through it over and over and over. And I can tell you what takes years to build up, God can tear down in 5 seconds. And I have a reverential fear of God. And that means that I am not going to purposely do things that I know that he does not want me to do. And we need some of that reverential fear and awe back. You don't even know whether to clap for that or not. I'm not talking about being afraid of God in a bad way, but I'm talking about having a reverence for God, a reverential fear. God is God, and I can't just ignore him and do whatever I want to do and think I'm going to have a great life. What about 1 Peter 4:12? What about this attitude, you know? Oh, I can't take it if it's hard. Now, I can do whatever I need to do. I'm not going to quit. I'm not going to give up. 1 Peter 4:12, "Beloved, don't be surprised at the fiery ordeal when it comes upon you to test you." Okay, look at me. Let me tell you something. You never know what you really know until you're tested. I mean, some people can think they've got so much faith. They are like the premier example of faith in their church and to their friends. Oh, you can tell everybody else how to trust God? Well, now just trust God, and he's going to bring you through that. Just cast your care and don't worry till it happens to you. And it doesn't let up. And it's not just a one-day problem. It's a 5-year problem or a
Come on, anybody know what I'm talking about? That's when you got to get up every morning and say, God, grant me the grace to serve you with my whole heart, no matter how bad circumstances are in my life. You do what's right when life is not right for you. And you'll come through to a place of victory that nobody can take away from you. Come on, how many of you want to grow up? Mark chapter 4, 35 through 38. On that day when evening had come, Jesus said, let us cross over to the other side. The first teaching cassette tape I ever heard was taken from these scriptures. And leaving the crowd, they took him with them in the boat, just as he was, and other boats were also with him. Now remember, Jesus said, let us go over to the other side. And a great windstorm arose, and the waves were breaking into the boat, so that the boat was filling up with water. But he was in the stern having a nap. You ever feel like when you need God, he's having a nap? And they woke him up. Teacher, do you not care that we are perishing? And he rebuked them, why are you so afraid? I am. See, we don't even have to know what God's going to do. All we need to know is, I'm here. Come on. And if you go all the way through to Mark chapter 5, verse 1, it says, and they arrived on the other side. I want to tell you, when God says, let us leave here and go to the other side, I don't care how many storms you hit in the middle, you're going to end up on the other side if you just don't give up. You know, it's easy to make a beginning. Everybody's excited for a beginning. Woo-hoo! I'm going to get my life straightened out. Man, I went to that Joyce Meyer conference and she's got me so fired up. And I tell you right now, things are going to change. And boy, when you get to the end, let's just say we come back in 5 years and you're like, oh man, Joyce, I got the victory now. I mean, everything's wonderful. But you know what? During those 5 years, you got to make it through the middle.

0: one on your right hand and one on your left in your kingdom. And Jesus said, you do not know what you're asking for. Are you able to drink the cup that I drink? Do you understand this? He's saying, okay, you want that place of honor? You're going to have to go through some stuff to get it. Amen. Amen. Amen. Yeah, I stand up here now and I'm on television all over the world and woohoo, it's so great. Let me tell you something. I remember where I've been. I remember those 40 years. And therefore, I'm only impressed with God, not myself, because I know that what I'm doing is God from start to finish. There's no way that I could do it if it wasn't Him. Come on, get up on your feet. Let's practice. Say, I can do whatever I need to do through Christ who is my strength.
1: Well, I often say where the mind goes, the man follows. Choosing what we think about and learning to think in line with God's word will empower us to accomplish things we have never dreamed of doing. Today, we're offering you four teachings called Right and Wrong Mindsets. I don't think we can ever have too much teaching on the mind. And we're offering this today for your gift to the ministry of any amount that will be used to help hurting people all over the world. We trust you'll do your very best. When I come back, I would like to pray for you.
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1: Well, God's desire for you and I is that we be whole or healed in every area of our lives, mentally, physically, spiritually, and emotionally. 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

0: 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So I pray for people who need any kind of healing, physical healing, mental, emotional, whatever it might be. 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
1: For more information, visit joycemeyer.org. 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
2: A simple prayer of accepting Jesus into your life, what we call salvation, is how we become a Christian. But what's next? We sometimes refer to our relationship with God as a walk, or it could sometimes be described as a roller coaster, or cascading down waterfalls, rapid water, climbing a mountain, running a race. The point is, once you start this journey, it does become the adventure of a lifetime. So Joyce is going to join me here to talk about the practical steps of a new life in Christ. But first, here's a beautifully understandable answer to the question, what is salvation?
0: Now I'm going to tell you a story. It's kind of like this story about the prodigal son, but there was a young man who dishonored his father's name and he disgraced his family. And he decided to leave home because he wanted to escape the dullness of ordinary village family life. He was bored with it. So he left home. He found excitement. For a while, he prospered in his sinful lifestyle. And you know, sin will always look attractive for a while. Do you know that? It always seems to be just what you want for a little while. He visited a hotel where girls were kept in every room. Some were older, some was as young as 10. He became involved in prostitution. He eventually started selling drugs and even luring other men into the hotel. He finally got involved in kidnapping and selling girls. That's how low that he sunk. Well, it was a nasty business and became one of the most important businessmen in the area, and he had all kinds of money, but eventually the bottom dropped out. How many of you know that's always what happens, eventually? Maybe most of us who came to Christ came because in some way, shape, or form the bottom dropped out. He was robbed, arrested, and finally ended up living in a very dangerous part of town near the city dump. As he sat there day after day in his misery, he began to think about his father and the simple, quiet, peaceful life he had when he lived at home in his village. He remembered his father's parting words when he left, which had been about 15 years prior. Son, I'll be waiting for you. He began to wonder if his father would still be waiting. But he knew that the word about his lifestyle had made it back to the village, and so how would his father feel about him now and all the things that he'd done? Surely he wouldn't want him back now. But he decided to take a chance and write a letter to his father. And he said, Father, I want to come home, but I don't know if you'll have me back because I've sinned greatly. Father, please forgive me. I'm going to come on the train on Saturday night. And if you'll still let me come home, would you tie a white ribbon in the tree out in front of our house? And I'll know if I see that ribbon that you'll have me back. And on the trip home, he began to think about his life and what he thought his father might say, and he just got so nervous and so anxious and so afraid that he was going to get rejected that it became obvious to some of the people sitting around him that he was having a problem. So one man asked him, son, what's wrong? And So he began to share with him the dilemma that he was in and how frightened he was that his father wouldn't have him back and so on and so forth. And so they were getting closer and closer to what was going to be the boy's house. And the boy was just so scared he couldn't even look. So he said to the man that was talking to him, I just can't even look. I'm so afraid that he won't have me back. I can't even look. Will you watch for me? And if you see a ribbon in the tree, would you tell me that it's there? So he put his face between his knees and he said, sir, do you see the ribbon? Do you see the ribbon? Is there a ribbon in the tree? Is there a ribbon in the branch of the tree? And the man said, son, there's not a ribbon in the tree. On one branch, there is a ribbon tied on every branch. That tree is completely full of ribbons. And the young man looked out the window, could hardly believe his eyes, because running alongside the train that was beginning to slow down, waving a piece of white cloth, was his elderly father, saying, son, I've been waiting for you. Now, maybe you're the person tonight that the Father's been waiting for. Maybe you're the person watching by TV or even listening to this on some recorded device or on your iPad or your computer, whatever. And you've lived a miserable life. You've been away from God, or maybe you've been backslidden. I want to tell you that the ribbon is full of, the tree is full of ribbons for you tonight. Not just one, but it's full. And the Father's arms are open wide. And to be honest, your sin has already been paid for. You don't have to beg God to forgive you. All you need to do is say, I'm sorry for my sin and I want to enter on a better course of life. I want to turn around and go in another direction. If you're here tonight or you're watching by TV, I'm going to invite you to pray with me. You know, receiving Christ is so simple. You don't really have to do anything except just surrender. Just say, yes. Yes. I want a better life. I want Jesus. You know, so many people are so afraid of what they'll have to give up if they serve God. Well, you might have to give up misery, depression, I don't know, hangovers. I mean, there probably are a few things that you might need to give up. But trust me, you want to give them up anyway. And the good news is when Jesus comes into your life, you won't ever have to do anything by yourself again, because he'll always be with you to help you do everything that you need to do. So, if you need your sins forgiven, if you want to be assured that you're going to be going to heaven when you die, and you want to have a life here on earth where you can serve God and have some joy and some peace and have a friend like you've never had before, then I want you to just slip your hand up and let me see where you're at. Come on, all over the building. I want to see those hands. Come on, come on. All over the place. Awesome. Amazing. Amazing. Amazing. Now see, we have people here tonight that are in different, there's people that have never received Christ. There's people here that have been backslidden. But there's a lot of just good old religious folks here. And by the, I don't mean that insultingly. You love God, but you got to let him in. You got to let him in to your whole life, not just your Sunday morning life, but let him invade your life. Let's have a Holy Ghost invasion in your life. Amen. Now, okay, listen, if you did not raise your hand, but you wanted to, I'm going to ask you guys that raised your hand. There was a lot of you. I'm going to ask you to do something that I'm not going to bring people down the front because there's too many. But I am going to ask you in just a moment to stand up and let me pray for you. And you say, oh, I don't want to get up. Well, you know what? If you won't take a stand in here, there's no hope of you going out there and taking one. So if you meant it, I want you to stand up right now so we can pray with you. Come on, up, up, up.
3: Everybody that raised your hand, let's get up. Yes. Amen. You see, the party has started. All of heaven rejoices when one sinner repents. Now, watching by TV, there are people you're tracking right with us. You're going to pray this same prayer. God's coming into your life. I want you all just to pray this with me right now. Let's all pray together. Father God, I love you. Jesus, I believe in you. I believe you died for me. You paid for my sin. I've lived a sinful life. And I'm sorry for my sins. Forgive me. I want to turn my life around. But I need you to help me. Come into my life. Live in me. I give myself to you right now. And I receive you as my very own. Thank you for loving me. Thank you for saving me. I believe that I'm on my way to heaven. And I'm going to enjoy my journey with you. Amen. Amen.
2: Well, Joyce, I have to believe that a lot of people just did something very exciting in their life, prayed and are now beginning to reap the benefits of what we were talking about, what Christ did for each one of us.
4: Right.
2: When we take that step, there are a lot of questions. What do I do now? What do I do next? And those are the questions that we're going to address now. Right. This is a question that I think many people would relate to from Jeremy. Do you have to confess every sin to be saved? I can't remember everything.
4: Well, I can totally relate because I don't remember everything either. And, you know, just as part of my prayer time with God, I probably every day receive forgiveness for all my sins. It's not something we have to beg for and plead for and give a complete list of everything that we did wrong yesterday. The Bible says that we sin in thought, word, or deed. And so I don't know how any of us get through any one day and do it all perfectly, but Jesus has forgiven our sins and it's good for all times. We just receive it by faith. And so if I've done something specifically wrong that I'm aware of that, you know, I'm sorry for, certainly I confess that sin specifically, but the short answer to Jeremy's question is no, he doesn't have to confess every sin. You confess sins. Forgive me for my sins.
2: There it goes back to the heart.
4: Right, the heart attitude. That's exactly right. God sees your heart. He knows you're sorry. I mean, like people ask sometimes, well, what if I die and, you know, before I get a chance to confess a sin, well, don't let the devil deceive you with that, because the point is you're in relationship with Christ. He knows that you love him. He loves you. It's not some kind of a legalistic, you know, debit and credit account where now you got something on your record that, you know, until you confess it, it stays on there. We're in relationship with God.
2: That's good. This goes exactly to what you were saying. Don't let the devil steal this from you. Janice asks, how do I know for sure that I'm saved?
4: Well, it's something that you have to know by faith. I'm kind of glad that came up because I was thinking earlier, you know, there's a lot of people who prayed that prayer today and, you know, they may not feel anything. But what will happen is they will begin to notice maybe even just little differences in their life. But they will begin to notice changes. They may have more peace. They may have more hope. You know, they may find themselves talking to God, which is what prayer is, whereas they did not do that before. There's a sensing of somebody being with you. And so you can't, the devil would love it if we based it all on feelings. You know, well, you don't feel saved, you don't act saved, nothing's different, nothing has changed. Everything comes by faith, and faith is very different than what you see or what you feel. It's based on what's in your heart. And yeah. So God is faithful, and he says that if we believe and we repent of our sins, that he is faithful and just to forgive us for all of our sins and to continuously cleanse us from all unrighteousness. And he is not a liar. He will do what he said that he will do. So no matter how you feel, you believe.
2: Yeah. There are many questions about the next steps. Let me just rattle a few off, and you can tell us what you feel is important. Shaman says, what books of the Bible should I read first? Deborah says, how do I choose the right church? People ask about baptism. Mm-hmm. So what are those things that follow that salvation moment?
4: Well, baptism is important. It's an outward sign of this inward commitment that you have made to follow Christ. And so you don't have to be baptized in a church, but that's a good place to get baptized. You know, John the Baptist took people to the river and baptized them. And so I've baptized people in swimming pools and, you know, all kinds of things. So, but it is good to have somebody that believes, that's like-minded with you, to do the baptism for you. So baptism is very important. And I think that being in church is very important. And it's not because church saves you, but you go to church to learn, to have new friends, to get into relationship with people that are going to believe like you and be like-minded with you. You want to hear the word. You want to be involved in corporate worship, you know, the singing of songs and praise and worshiping God. And if you're in the right church, there's many good opportunities to serve through that church, which is something else that's important. So how do you know when you're in the right church? Well, you want to be in one that you know is teaching the proper doctrine. And what I tell people a lot of times is don't get discouraged with trying to find a church. You might go to 10 that you don't feel right about, and then you'll go to one where you just feel like you're home. It's just right. Mm-hmm. You just feel right about it. And so many people, if they try a church and they get hurt, or they try a church and they feel like people weren't friendly, or, you know, whatever the case might be, then they just want to ditch it all and forget it and give up. But it's not, you know, like I said, church doesn't save you. I don't really like it when I say to somebody, are you a Christian? And they tell me what religion they are. You know, Jesus didn't die so we could have a religion. He died so we could have a relationship with God through him. He comes to live on the inside of us, promises to never leave us nor forsake us. But it is important, I think, to be in church. And the other thing that's very important is the study of God's word. And I would recommend that people begin in the New Testament. Psalms and Proverbs are also very good. Psalms are very comforting. Proverbs are full of little wisdom points. You can read one chapter of Proverbs, and there might be 20 or 30 different points in there things like be honest, don't gossip, don't slander. Just things
2: very practical.
4: Just very practical advice. Probably most people would tell you to begin with the Gospel of John, because it's just one of the really, really beautiful ones.
2: Yeah.
4: But anywhere in the New Testament is good. However, I would probably go along with, you know, beginning with one of the Gospels, Matthew, Mark, Luke, or John, because it takes you from the birth of Christ all the way through to the death and resurrection of Christ, which you need to have a good basic understanding of those things. There's many, many, many different translations of the Bible available today. I've taught from an Amplified Bible for over 40 years. There's many other really good New English versions that are put into a little more modern language. I like the Amplified Bible because it kind of gives you a little deeper understanding of some of the Greek words, which I don't read Greek. I don't speak Greek. I don't know Greek. And so it helps me be a little more of a scholar without having to go get a degree in the Greek language. But like I said, there's a lot of them. So find one that you understand. And you know what we suggest, a lot of times people just need a direction. So I would just say, if you start with 30 minutes a day, if you can dedicate 30 minutes of your day, and to be honest, if that's too much, then start with 15 minutes. But start somewhere and spend some time studying the Word. I like to say study rather than read, because you can gloss over something very quick and not really get anything in it. I would study the Word each day until you feel that you have at least one point that you can lock into and say, wow, that's, you know, I didn't know that, or that's really good. Or
5: and something to chew on throughout the day.
4: Yeah, something to meditate on and think about. I mean, like, so many people don't feel like anybody loves them. And just to know that God is love and that He loves you and He loves you unconditionally, I mean, for some people, that very one thing would be life-changing. So the Word of God is the food that we need for our spirit man to help it grow after we become spiritual babies in Christ.
5: Yeah.
4: So baptism, getting in a good church, a good Word-based church where you really feel like you're growing. Don't just go somewhere just for the sake of going, but make sure that it's helping you, that you're learning, that you're growing, and that you feel like it's helping you change. And get involved enough in something that somebody knows you're there and that somebody's going to miss you if you're not there. We need some kind of accountability.
5: Yeah.
4: You know, there's too many people that just go sit on the back row of a church. They don't want to be involved. They don't want anybody to bother with them if they're not there. But to be in community with people requires some accountability, and it's good for us. Mm-hmm. It's not a matter of somebody spying on you or being nosy, but it's just, it's good for us if somebody says, hey, we haven't seen you for a couple of weeks. Is everything okay? Everybody wants to know that somebody cares about them. And then the other thing, very important, and these are not like, I'm not saying this fourth because it's fourth in importance, but is prayer. But let me say that prayer is really just talking to God. It's talking
5: like
4: to God about everything. It's talking and listening.
5: Yeah.
4: It you're not going to hear God like you hear from another human being, but you are going to, He's going to give you understanding. He's going to speak to you. The Bible talks about the still, small voice. And God uses His Word to speak to you. God will begin to lead you and guide you, and you'll have a knowing on the inside of what's right and what's wrong. But you need to just begin to talk to Him. God, help me with my day today. Forgive my sins. Mm-hmm. Use me to be a blessing to somebody today. You know.
5: Yeah.
4: Help me drive in traffic this morning without having accidents. I mean, you don't. God is not just for disasters and emergencies or when we think we're over our head, because to be honest, we're all over our head every moment of every day.
5: That's very true.
4: Without God, we're not going to do very much. And so it's one thing's for certain. If you have a sincere heart, you don't have to follow some kind of a formula. You just go to God like a little child. You come to Him as a little child. And that's what He wants.
5: That's such a good way to describe it, because I know as you're watching, you may feel like there are so many questions. You may even feel a little overwhelmed, but you don't have to walk in that. God wants to help you through this process, to give you joy through it. And it's really a wonderful journey. And so that's why we have this book from Joyce that will really help as well. This is called A New Way of Living. And this little free booklet will answer a lot of the questions that you have. And if you just take it a step one at a time every day, and you'll see yourself growing closer and closer to God. And it will really all come into focus. It will begin to make more sense. And those things that you were concerned about will begin to fade away. And it doesn't mean your problems are gone. It just means that your life is new because you are no longer on your own. So we want to get this book in your hand. You can call us right now. You can go to the website. And like we said, it's absolutely free, just because we believe this is the most important thing that you will ever do. So Joyce, thank you so much. Really good stuff. Very, very helpful. Really practical.
4: Well, I'm excited about all the people that I believe made a decision today to invite Christ into their life, and I know that they're going to see big changes in the future.
5: Yeah, me too. Call and let us know. We want to celebrate with you and get this book today.
6: I get to have a relationship with Him, not because of anything I've done or who I am, but because of who He is.
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4: The Bible says that God so loved the world that He gave His only begotten Son, that whosoever believeth in Him might not perish but have everlasting life. Now the Bible says all have sinned and come short of the glory of God. All. There's no amount of our good works that can ever make up for our sin. We have to go to Him through the one who was sinless, who took our sin upon Himself, who died in our place, took our punishment that we deserved, paid the debt that we owed, took the keys of hell and death away from Satan, rose victoriously, and is now seated at the right hand of God, who shed His blood for us. And what Christ has done is available to every one of you. But when we enter into a relationship with God, it's the greatest exchange in the whole world that takes place. We get to give Him everything we have, and He in turn gives us everything that He has and everything that He is. Do you want to trade your sin for His righteousness? Do you want to trade your misery for His peace? Do you want to know that you have a future? Do you want to have a best friend that will never leave you nor forsake you? If you believe in your heart and you confess with your mouth that you believe that Jesus is who He says He is and that He did what He has said that He did, then He will forgive your sins. He will come to live in you. God loves you. And that's what you're looking for anyway. Unconditional love. If you believe in your heart and confess with your mouth that Jesus is Lord, you shall be saved. If you believe in your heart and you confess with your mouth, you shall be saved.
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4: Well, let me just start out with a question. Irregardless of what has happened to you up until this day, what are you planning to do with the rest of your life? What are you going to do with the rest of your life? Are you going to keep mourning over everything that didn't work out good back here? Or are you going to move on from that? Realize that all of that is now something you can't do anything about, you can't change. Are you going to make a decision today, and possibly every day we have to make this decision, to let go of all those things and press on to the things that are ahead? You know, I think that some people, and maybe more than we realize, although they function in society, they have jobs, they go to church, they smile at people, they say they're okay, they're existing, not even living, but they're existing with like a low-level grief in their life over disappointments that they've had and things that did not work out the way that they hoped that they would work out. You know, I think sometimes we can get so used to something that we just put up with it instead of confronting it, dealing with it, getting well, and going on. I'm going to show you a couple of scriptures today, interesting scriptures, one about Isaac and one about David, where it actually says that they refused to be comforted. And I think sometimes that's the case with us too. Our pain from the past can almost become our identity. That's now who we are. We're this broken, painful person that had all these things happen to us. We've had all these disappointments. And it really can become a dangerous type of new modern disease. And we need to realize that Jesus can heal us everywhere we hurt. And every day is a brand new day. Loss is nothing other than a place to start over. Did you hear me? You may not ever be able to go back and have what you once had, but who's saying that what you're going to have in the future can't be better? Amen? I'm going to say that again. Maybe you can't go back and undo the wrong you did. Maybe you can't go back and repair the relationship that was ruined. Maybe you can't go back and undo something that happened back here that hurt you. You can't go back and get people to treat you the way that you would have liked to have been treated. You can't go back and get your parents to love you. My mom died about 3 weeks ago, and it was kind of interesting for me how I reacted. Because of the abuse in my childhood and my mother not dealing with it properly, I never had a healthy, right relationship with her. I took care of her, and I was good to her, as good as I could be, but there was just no right rapport between us. And so I didn't maybe have some of the feelings that somebody might have had they had a really great relationship with their mom when she died. But I found myself having some very interesting reactions a couple of weeks after it. And I'll talk a little bit more about it later. But one of the things I experienced was anger. And I'm thinking, why am I angry? You know, I didn't even know that it was regarding her. I just thought, man, I'm in a bad mood. You know, I got on the wrong side of the bed because I was kind of taking it out on everybody else. Do you know when you have anger stuck in you from something that you've been deprived of in your past, if anger's in you, it's going to come out of you somewhere, some way, somehow. Somebody else is going to pay the price for something you didn't have back there. So these things can't be stuffed. Don't stuff your stuff. Amen? We're going to deal with some things. Tonight, I don't usually like to do this because I don't like to say what I'm going to preach on because people think, oh, I don't need that. But I'm going to let the cat out of the bag. Tonight, I'm going to teach on how to stop running from your problems. I tell you, we are experts at running away. Do you know that even procrastinating is running away? So go get every troubled person you know, bring them back here tonight. Tell them you're going to take them to the best party in Birmingham tonight. Amen. I always say, take them out to dinner before you come. Christians will go anywhere if you feed them. And they'll put up with anything if you'll feed them a good meal. And so I lost my mother, and it was interesting because one of the reasons I had the reaction that I had was because even though my dad had already passed and my only brother had already passed, now my mother was gone, and it was like there was a finality that I was never going to get from those family relationships what any normal person should have. And so there was a grieving that I experienced, but I have enough experience with God to know not to let a spirit of grief get on me or to get bitter about something that I missed in life, because even though I missed something back there, and even though you may have missed a lot back there, somebody mistreated you, somebody hurt you, somebody didn't give you what you should have had, you worked hard at a job for a long time, you got passed over for promotions time after time, then you got laid off, and it's just not fair, and part of you is screaming out, it's just not right. Well, it's natural to have an anger when you're mistreated, but you can't try to take it into your future. No matter what I lost back there, I can have a wonderful tomorrow and the next day and the next day and the next day, but it's up to me and it's up to you about what kind of attitude I'm going to have. Don't let the devil dictate your attitude to you. Amen? Don't let the enemy form your attitude. Learn how to form your attitude from God. The God of all comfort is here with us this weekend, and we're going to learn how to get divine transfusions of comfort. You know, if you were anemic, you could go to the hospital and get some kind of a transfusion. I like to watch these emergency room shows, and you know, boy, if somebody comes in and this is not right or that's not right, one of the first things they call for is blood, and they get a transfusion. Well, you know what? We can get a transfusion from the blood of the cross this morning. We don't have to be anemic Christians. We don't have to be weak people who go around with all of our vital Christian signs off. We can check into the hospital of the Holy Ghost this morning and say, I need a divine transfusion of comfort. I need a divine transfusion of your presence. And all it takes is just a willingness to believe that God is here, that he's not only with you, but he's in you, and that he's there to help you, and that you don't have to live your life crippled and lame and just worn out and weary and bitter and resentful. You can't change things on your own, but you can go and get a divine transfusion in the presence of God, and he can make your future so bright that you would need sunglasses to even look at it. Amen? You should just soak up the worship this weekend. That is a great place for a divine transfusion. Just being in a room full of Christians is like a divine transfusion. I don't know about you, but it feels so much better to me in here than it does out in the world. I love just hanging out in these meetings. I mean, my goodness, I wouldn't miss going to church if I were you, just to have the opportunity to just hang. Just, whew. It's a great atmosphere. Just anointing come. Come on me. You know, every person that you're sitting around has got an anointing of the Holy Ghost in them. They all have different gifts. Just appreciate what we've got in this room today. Where two or three are gathered together, there I am in the midst of them. This is not just the, I don't know, what sport do they play here? Anything? Is this a sports arena? Something? I don't know. Anyway. Hey, it's not just a normal arena today. This is the house of God. Amen? What are you going to do with the rest of your life? You know, forward is the only gear that God has. There's no reverse on God's gear shift. There is no stop and do nothing the rest of your life on God's gear shift. There's only forward. Let's look at Luke chapter 9, beginning in verse 52. And he said to another one, become my disciple, side with my party, and accompany me. But he replied, Lord, permit me first to go and bury and await the death of my father. But Jesus said, allow the dead to bury their own dead. Now, when I'm reading this, I'm not talking about lost loved ones, so don't take it in an offensive way. But the point that Jesus is trying to make here is we need to stop spending all our time on things that really have no life in them for us, that we cannot do one thing about anymore, and we need to get on with living. Amen? I read a statement recently that I love. Live while you're alive and don't die until you're dead. Come on, live while you're alive and don't die until you're dead. Make a decision today that you are going to enjoy the living daylights out of the rest of your life, and you're going to let God reward you for everything that you've lost, that you are going to have a double good, extra blessed life because of the pain in your past. But Jesus said to him, allow the dead to bury their own dead, but as for you, go and publish abroad throughout all the regions the kingdom of God. Another also said, I will follow you, Lord, and become your disciple and side with your party, but let me first go and say goodbye to those that are at home. It's amazing how many people want to follow Jesus after they do something else. Okay, so we're just going to assume that everybody in here is a believer in Jesus Christ, but what are you waiting on to get fully committed? Well, maybe you guys are pretty committed because you're here on Friday morning, but you know what? There's a lot of folks watching by television. You're just like, yeah, I'm going to turn that set on and watch Joyce fulfill my requirements. No. When are you going to get fully committed? You know, I was a Christian for a long time before I was a serious Christian. There's a difference in putting your time in and being radically on fire for Jesus. Jesus said to him, no one who puts his hand to the plow and looks back to the things behind is fit for the kingdom. Doesn't mean God doesn't love you, but he's saying you're not going to really be any great value to him in kingdom work as long as you're mourning over something you can't do anything about anymore. And you know, I think sometimes, I really believe this, you know, standing up and teaching on grief is not always the cheeriest message, but I believe there can be a grief that's good. We need to feel the pain sometimes of the things that have happened to us, but then we need to move on beyond it. But I really believe that there are a lot of people in the world that are emotionally not right. And that doesn't mean you're emotionally ill, but you know, just to be down all the time, that's not the way God wants you to feel. And I do believe that there's a lot of people that have this low-level grief in their life, and they don't even really know what it is. They may be going and getting counseling all the time. They may be going and doing this and that and something else all the time. But sometimes all you need to do is just deal with the things that you're letting ruin your life, that are leftover things from yesterday that you don't need to drag into today. Let me ask you, what are you going to do with the rest of your life? It's time to get over it and go on. Good memories are great, but don't be so impressed with even the good things that you have done in the past or that have happened to you, and let them keep you from doing even greater things in the future. Can I tell you what? And this is my habit. The moment the Birmingham conference is over, while I'm on my way home, I will start thinking about the next one in Sacramento. You don't have time to keep messing with things that are behind. No matter how many great conferences we have, and we have had some phenomenal things happen. I mean, I've had some blowout crusades in India. Things that just are like, oh my gosh, nothing could ever get better than this. But you know what? Everything today is better than something was yesterday. Because what's yesterday no longer can really minister any life to me other than having a good memory. But today is the day the Lord has made. I'm going to fully live this one, fully enter into this one. I don't know. Maybe it would be the last one I have. Maybe Jesus will come tonight. We'll all go home. So let's just make this day a real barn burner. Let's just make it a great day. Amen. You know, in Luke 17:32, there's an interesting scripture, just three words. I guess next to the two-word verse that says Jesus wept, it's the next shortest verse. And it just simply says, remember Lot's wife. Now, I don't know how much you know about Lot's wife, but she was in Sodom when God destroyed Sodom and Gomorrah. Very wicked cities. And they'd been living in the midst of this wickedness. And God was going to just get rid of everybody, but he said he would save Lot's family. But he gave an interesting order. When you're on your way out, don't look back. She looked back and turned into a pillar of salt. Now, I've been over there, and they showed us a pillar of salt that they say is Lot's wife. I don't know for sure if she is or not, but, you know, it's like a just a huge hunk of rock. And I think a lot of us become like that, just like stuck in place, frozen in motion, not able to go forward because we can't, you know, you can't see where you're going if you're always looking this way. Come on, if you were supposed to look back, you'd have eyes in the back of your head, not the front of your head. We don't have any eyes back there. So that's gone. That's finished. That's done with. God's only gear is straight forward. Amen. This is an exciting day. Exodus 14, 15. The Lord said to Moses, why do you cry to me? Tell the people of Israel to go forward. So if you're sitting around crying about something all the time, wallowing in self-pity, blaming everybody for your problems, God is saying, why do you cry? Get up and go forward. It's time to shake some things off today and move beyond them. Now, interestingly enough, the Israelites were in a very difficult place. They had the Red Sea in front of them that had not parted yet, and the Egyptian army behind them. That's a good place to sit down in the desert and cry. I might have just had myself a good fit if I would have been there with them too. They were in what I talked to you about last night, the middle. Remember that? I said there's a beginning and an end to everything, but there's also a middle. Well, many of you are in the middle of whatever right now. You're coming out of bondage. You're heading toward victory. You've been saved. You know God loves you, but you're still dealing with a lot of spiritual immaturity and things in your soul that need to change, and you're headed toward being a fully mature spiritual Christian that can really be used by God, but you're somewhere in the middle. And I don't know how you feel, but I think sometimes when we're in the middle, we just kind of feel like, well, I'm not what I used to be, and I'm not what I'm going to be, and frankly, right now, I don't know what I am. All I know is it hurts. Does that make any sense to anybody? You can't go back. You can't go forward. You're stuck out there with your pain. And you got to be very careful that you don't get that attitude of just quitting and giving up and just staying in the same place. You know what I was thinking? I think that sometimes we get like a car stuck in the mud. Have you ever been, do you have enough snow here that you ever get stuck in it? Not so much. Okay. Doesn't snow in Birmingham. Okay. Well, have you ever been stuck in the mud? See? You know, you get stuck in the mud and your wheels just, and I think sometimes that's the way we can get in our life. We get so entrenched in things we cannot do anything about. Now listen to me. Stop trying to do something that you can't do and start doing the things that you can do. Did you hear me? Stop trying to do what you cannot do. I can't change people and make them like me. But I can go forward and hope that God will put more favor on my life and put more people in my life that will love me and treat me the way God would want them to treat me. You can't do anything about the one person who deserted you and left you that didn't have enough sense to love you properly. But if you refuse to have a bitter attitude and let a spirit of grief get on you and become bitter and angry, then you can meet somebody else that is going to not only love you, but love you double, triple, because God can cause that to happen in your life. You know, I was married once before I married Dave Meyer. I was married 5 years to a guy that mistreated me, ran around with other women, didn't work. I woke up one night and caught him trying to steal my little cheap wedding band off my finger to sell it. And so it was, you know, I'm going to tell you a few of those stories this weekend, how I got deserted and left in New Mexico. I was deserted and left in California. There was a time in my life when I was homeless. But I didn't get stuck back there. Amen. It's not about where I was then. It's about where I am now. And the thing is so many people think they're the only one that's got the biggest problem in the whole world. Let me tell you something. There are many, many, many heroes of faith that have overcome things much greater than anything that all of us in this room put together are going through. And they've still got a smile on their face, and they've beat that dumb spirit of grief that tries to rule our lives that is from the devil. It is not from God. We're going to get a divine transfusion of comfort. I think somebody's already getting it now. God said, Moses, you tell the people, stop crying and go forward. So Moses was God's mouthpiece. And today, I'm going to say that I'm God's mouthpiece to you. And so here it comes. Stop crying and go forward. Amen. And especially to all the people watching TV around the world, you're hearing this in 70 different languages in all parts of the world. And God's word to you today is stop crying and go forward. Amen? Woo! I feel the bondage is breaking.
5: You know, if you've been listening to Joyce right now and you are in a place where you are hurting so badly that you just can't see answers because of grief or loneliness, first we want you to know how much we love you, how sorry we are, and how we understand. We understand that this is a really hard thing. But as Joyce was just sharing, that process of grieving does include feeling that pain. And we have to go through that for God to bring us what He really wants to bring us. We wish it was different, but we can move beyond it through the grace of God and the guidance of His Holy Spirit. It's almost like an exchange, and we have an offer today that will help you. It's called Overcoming Grief and Loneliness. There are two CDs and also an Overcoming Grief booklet, and these will teach you what that exchange is all about. In other words, you can take your grief and exchange it for peace that God has that is beyond understanding. You can take your pain and exchange it for a joy that right now you don't feel that you can have, but that He has given to you freely, and He wants you to walk in it. Even though it doesn't feel like it's possible, take our word for it. So many of us have been through this same type of pain, and it is possible. Have hope. 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And I'll be back to tell you about something else that you can do that might be really helpful for you as well, right after this.
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4: 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Now is not the time.

0: Christine Kane, Dr. Henry Cloud, Holly Wagner, Dave Meyer, Bill Wickham, Mandisa, Brian and Katie Turwalt, Donnie McClurkin, Mac Brock. 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

0: You know, one of my very favorite things and greatest privileges that I have is to get to meet and talk with people all over the world. And not too long ago, I got to meet a really special young woman named Leah Temba in Zambia. This sweet girl shared with me about a time in her life that she was so hungry that she just couldn't concentrate and eventually wasn't even able to go to school simply because she didn't have enough food to eat. Can you imagine? You see, she wasn't able to focus and learn because of the malnutrition that was setting in. So she had just basically given up on learning in her education. But then, because of Joyce Meyer Ministries and our outreach Hand of Hope and our partners, people just like you who give financially to this ministry, Leah started getting the meals that she needed every day. She started to feel strong and alert and loved to learn. So now she's back in school, healthy, and able to get the education that she needs. She now has the opportunity to fully become that young woman who God created her to be. And like I said, she was just an amazing young woman. The reason that Leah's life has changed for the better is all because of partnership. The generosity of our partners who financially give and pray for this ministry. And that directly goes out through our outreach arm, Hand of Hope, to feed children who don't have enough to eat, to provide medical care, and to do many other things to impact lives like hers all over the world. If you're not a partner, would you consider joining us? Through your ongoing, regular financial gifts, you'll be sharing Christ and loving people together with us all over the world. And I promise you, it will change your life too, because that's what giving and loving does. So become a part of our family today. You can accomplish amazing things all over the world for His glory, and we'll do it together. Thank you for being here with us. We love you so much, and we're praying for you.
1: We hope you enjoyed today's program. For more information, visit joycemeyer.org. This program has been made possible by the friends and partners of Joyce Meyer Ministries. This program has been made possible by the friends and partners of Joyce Meyer Ministries.
2: You might have a reason to grieve. Go ahead and do it in a healthy way, but get it over with, and don't spend your life with a spirit of grief. It's so important that we learn how to stop remembering what God has forgotten. Forget what you've done. Forget what you have not done. Forget what people have done to you. Forget what people have not done for you. Isaiah 43, 18 and 19. We have to take a look at it. You say, well, I just can't forget. Well, of course, you know, we can recall memories if we want to. I can sit down and on purpose remember all the abuse that I got from my dad and how my mom didn't do this, and you know, other relatives who knew what was going on didn't do that. I can do that if I want to, but it doesn't serve any purpose in my life. It doesn't help me in any way at all. And don't think that the devil still, after all these years, doesn't try sometimes to drag me back there. Do not earnestly remember. It doesn't mean you can't remember if you really want to, but it says don't earnestly, don't let your mind get on that. Don't meditate on all the things that you've lost in life. Neither consider the things of old. Verse 19. Behold, I am doing a new thing. Isn't that refreshing? We love that, don't we? Behold, I am doing a new thing. Now it springs forth. Do you not perceive and know it? And will you not give heed to it? See, God's got a new thing planned for all of us, but if we don't let go of the old stuff, then we can't have the new stuff. Now, what's the difference in proper, healthy grieving and a spirit of grief? Well, first of all, grieving is deep mental anguish over a loss, or it's deep sorrow. But as I said, I think a very positive way to look at loss is that loss is a place to start over. endings always bring new beginnings. One door closes, but God is already opening another one. You just have to look for it in faith. Amen. To grieve means to be sorrowful, to mourn, or to be distressed. The grieving process is actually very healthy. If you don't take time to, I think probably the best way for me to say this is to feel the pain. You know, we're not very fond of pain or anything that's uncomfortable. And to be honest, we develop a lot of ways to avoid it. My father abused me sexually for a lot of years. I won't go into the details, but it was very bad. And I reached a point where it became obvious to me nobody was going to help me. My mother wasn't going to help me. Few other people that I tried to reach out to didn't want to be involved, didn't want to help me. And I got this plan, this I'm going to survive plan. You know, sometimes if you can't find any help, you just dig in and make a decision, I'm going to survive. But what happens sometimes when you do that is there's a hardness that comes on your soul. You almost develop this pretend life where everything's okay, praise the Lord, I don't need you. Who needs you? I don't need anybody. Which is really just not true. So I went into survival mode, and my whole thing was, when I'm 18, I'm getting out of here. So I did. When I was 18, I moved out. And I thought because I got physically away from the problem that I didn't have the problem anymore. Boy, is that not reality. Because the thing is I took it with me in my soul. I had it in my attitude toward people. I had it in the way I felt about myself. It affected me in every area of my life. So Dave and I got married, and long story short, it was Dave Meyer was a divine intervention in my life. Amen. And let me just say something to you. Don't pray for the person you want to be involved with. Pray for the right person to be involved with. Just stop it. If there's one certain person that you want to get involved with, just stop it. Don't be praying for that. Just say, God, you bring the right person into my life. And the right person may not always be the one that makes you feel gooey and comfortable. Dave had enough spiritual maturity to know how to love me the whole way through, but also to confront me when it was necessary. So the first several years of our relationship were not too good, and then in 1976, the Holy Spirit touched my life in a real powerful way, and we got involved a lot more in hearing the Word of God and going to seminars and things like that. And we went to a seminar one night where a woman was speaking who had been abused and had become a prostitute, and now she was married, but was telling her story. And she had a book that she had written, and, you know, I didn't care too much for her message. I just wanted to get home and get away from it. I didn't want to be reminded of, you know, sometimes we think, I don't want to hear that stuff. I don't want to have to think about that. Well, you know, the truth is if you're healed from that, then hearing somebody else talk about it doesn't bother you at all. You're just grateful. It makes you grateful that God has delivered you and set you free. Amen. And so Dave went out to the resource table and bought me her book. I didn't want the stupid book. But he gave it to me. And, you know, sometimes if we don't have enough sense to get something for ourselves, God will have somebody else give it to us. So if somebody gives you, for example, one of my older books called Me and My Big Mouth, you probably should read it. I had to change the title on that book because people said they couldn't give it for gifts. It made everybody mad that they tried to give it to. So I sat down one day and the book was laying there. I picked it up and opened it up to page one. And she started talking about the details of her childhood. And I mean, it couldn't have been any more like what happened to me if it would have been a duplicate copy. I took that book and I threw it across the room. And I said out loud, I am not reading that. Because when I started reading it, I started feeling the pain that I had never really let God deal with because I had stuffed my stuff. Amen? And about that time, I heard the Holy Spirit speak in my heart two words: it's time. Now, I believe that when I teach, I'm led by the Lord in the timing of what I teach. And so I just want to say to whoever's in this room that needs this, and especially all the millions of people that watch by TV around the world and on your other equipment, for many of you, the word of the Lord for you today is, it's time. It's time to stop running and face things. You see, the difference in trying to face things as a person in the world without God and facing something as a believer is that if you don't know God, then you're going to have to try to face it by yourself, and it really might be too much for you. But with God by your side and the Holy Spirit as the overseer of your case, amen, He is the counselor, the comforter. He knows exactly when to bring what up at what time. And when God said it was time and He put that book in front of me, why hadn't He put it in front of me 5 years before or 10 years before? Because it wasn't time. I wasn't ready. I wasn't strong enough. I wouldn't have gone through what I had to get through to get through. You know, the only way out is through. The way out is not avoiding or running or ignoring. The only way out is through, and through always means pain. I mean, it does. That's what the grieving process is. You feel the pain, and God has developed a system that actually you can bear if you know the different things that happen and the order in which it takes place. Usually when something really difficult happens, the first phase of grief is shock. I can't believe it. We have shock absorbers on our car. My husband's got great shock absorbers on his car. You don't hardly feel anything when you hit a bump in the road that you didn't know was going to be there. But I've ridden in cars that, man, every little bump in the road feels like you're going to lose everything on your insides. And God has built in shock absorbers in our life. I remember when my uncle died, my aunt sat around for days saying, I can't believe it. I just can't believe it. I can't believe he's gone. You know, when I finally started facing the ugliness of my past and really started realizing how people that were supposed to love me just were not there for me. I mean, I have to tell you, I don't understand it. I don't know how people can do the things that they do to other people, but I have to say that I believe hurting people hurt people. I don't believe that they just are, I don't believe that most people are just mean and wicked on purpose. I think there's something inside of them that's hurting them that makes them hurt somebody else. And if you can believe that, then it's much easier for you to forgive them and go on with your life. And I'm not responsible for what they do. I'm only responsible for my reaction to what they do. I know that sounds like, I don't like that. I don't like where this is going. I don't want to deal with this. But see, if you don't deal with it, it will deal with you the rest of your life. Amen. I don't have anything particular going on in my life now that I would say is grieving me, but this helps me. It helped me to understand that when I experienced that anger the week after my mom died, which just came totally out of nowhere. I didn't even know. I just thought at first I had a hormone going in the wrong direction, if I got any left, and I don't think I do, but, you know. And then when I started praying about it, it's amazing what you find out when you pray. When I started praying about what is wrong with me, then God showed me something that I don't think I would have ever seen, was that I was experiencing some kind of anger because of the finality now of knowing that I would never get what a daughter should have from a mother. How many of you had a very difficult time growing up? You went through some things that just were really not good. And you know what? Some people, even in here, you can get a spirit of grief on you and you can carry it through your whole life. It can become your badge of identity. I am a wounded, mistreated victim. Don't ever call yourself a victim of anything. You are not a victim of anything. You are a child of God. Amen. And Psalm 27:10 says, even though my mother and my father have forsaken me, the Lord will adopt me and take me up as his own child. But I was so glad to see that I was just having a healthy response. It wasn't wrong. What I was feeling wasn't wrong, but it would have been wrong for me to have kept it. And can I tell you, if you don't get rid of some of the things that you're mad about, if you don't work through some of those things and resolve them and learn how to get divine transfusions of comfort, it's going to affect and poison everything that you try to do in your life. And that doesn't mean your whole life will be lousy, but it won't be what it could have been. Come on, I said it won't be what it could have been if you were to work through those things. You know, I've learned that the devil can't steal something from me if I'm willing to give it and sow it as a seed. In the early days of our ministry, when we first went on television, one of the stations that we were on that was a very expensive, we were on it once a week. Just about the time that we had built up a good viewing audience, and you know, you always put out money that's an investment before you build up a viewing audience that's going to communicate with you and start helping pay those TV bills. And they decided they wanted to do something else with that time slot, so just like that, they broke our contract and took us off the air. I was so hurt. I was a young woman in ministry, and that was our best station. We got such a good, and I just, oh no, how could they do that? Well, you know, first I was like, what? And then you go into anger. There's a process to all this. It's like you go from one thing, you get angry at them, you get angry at the devil, you get angry at yourself. Is there something that I could have done? My aunt said that, and we heard her, there would be times when she'd get so mad at my uncle for dying. How could you leave me with all this stuff by myself? Has anybody else ever lost anybody really close to you and you've ever felt that? It's like, how could you do that? And see, that sounds kind of goofy to say you're mad at somebody who died, but the point is you're in such pain that you're kind of like saying, how could you do this to me? And that's okay for where you're at. That's part of the process. But then you got to let it go. And even when it comes to getting mad at the devil, you know, I was mad at my dad for a long time. And then when I found out the devil was real and he wasn't just a guy in red pajamas with a pitchfork that came out on Halloween, that he did indeed only want to kill, steal, and destroy, and that he had really, behind the scenes, arranged for everything that hurt me in my childhood, then I got mad at the devil. But what are you going to do to him? You can't give him a black eye. You can't punch him out. How do you get the devil back? Then I found the secret. Romans 12:21, you overcome evil with good. Today I'm getting the devil back for everything that he did to me in my childhood. Today I have the privilege of teaching people how to not let the grief of their past hang on to them in over 70 languages around the world. How exciting is this? I am overcoming evil with good today. You say, well, I might not ever have the opportunity to do what you're doing. Let me tell you something. If you go out, if you're hurting, and you go out and you purposely be a blessing to somebody you work with, you're getting the devil back. I believe this is one of the greatest secrets in the Word of God. The only way that you can overcome evil is with good, and it's the best way in the world to release joy and experience complete healing in your life. Don't ever waste your time sitting around hating somebody over something that you can't do anything about. God's got good plans for your life and for my life. Deuteronomy 34, verse 8. And the Israelites wept for Moses in the plains of Moab 30 days. Then the days of weeping and mourning for Moses were ended. Now, this is an interesting thing in the Word of God, because under the law, and we don't live under the law, so nobody's giving you 30 days to mourn and get over your problems, but there's a good message here that God gave people 30 days to mourn. You can be as sad as you want to these 30 days, but when they were over, then God expected them to go on. In one of the books that I've written, I've got a story that I can't remember all the details about accurately, so I hope I don't tear it up too bad, but it was about a tribe that lived out in the middle of a jungle somewhere, and somebody actually went over there and became a missionary with them, and one of the things that they discovered, which was quite astounding, was these people, although they had lots of things that they could have been very upset over, they'd been robbed by another local tribe and they'd taken all their stuff, they were a very joyful people, and they had no bitterness, no resentment, but they had this certain thing that they did in their culture where when they had a loss or when a loved one died or the time when their village was robbed, they had this little house tent-like thing, and so if something really bad happened to me, then I would go in that place and they would sing out their pain. They turned it into a song. I'm hurting so bad, I just don't think I can stand it. How much longer can I cry? I don't think I can endure this one more day. I'm so angry that I feel like I just want to knock somebody's head off. This is a true story. And they would stay in there and do that, venting, letting their pain out, feeling their pain, and then giving it away until they felt like they had a total release. Then they'd come out and go back to living. Don't stuff your stuff. When we lost that television station, I think it was almost kind of like a turning point for us. You say, what? Well, I was sitting in church one day after that happened, and it was offering time. The offering receptacle was down here at the end getting ready to come our way. And I felt like that God said this to my heart. I want you to give that television station in the offering. Well, obviously I couldn't do it physically, so it was going to be a spiritual thing. And the Lord put on my heart, anything that you're willing to give, I can bring a harvest on. So you can either let the devil steal it, or you can give it to me, and I can do something good with it. Is anybody here? Come on. I never got to be a kid. It took me a long time to learn how to have fun, because I just never got to be a kid. And you know, there should be a healthy child inside every healthy adult. And if it's not there, then you're all grown up. And there's no lightheartedness, there's no fun, there's no teasing or joking, it's just, everything is work, responsibility. And so I could be bitter that my childhood was stolen, or I can say, God, I'm going to give you my childhood that was so dysfunctional, and let's see what you can do with it. So now, at 71, I'm getting to be a kid. I'm having so much fun up here this morning, you wouldn't believe it. Amen? When the Holy Ghost heals you, he can graft things in that somebody else took away, and you become a brand new creature in Christ. Amen? So here's the moral of the story. Year later, a couple years later, I don't remember when it was, that station called us and asked us if we would go back on, not once a week, but every day, and they offered us a premium time slot. Come on, give God glory.
0: You know, if you've been listening to Joyce right now and you are in a place where you are hurting so badly that you just can't see answers because of grief or loneliness, first, we want you to know how much we love you, how sorry we are, and how we understand. We understand that this is a really hard thing. But as Joyce was just sharing, that process of grieving does include feeling that pain. And we have to go through that for God to bring us what He really wants to bring us. We wish it was different, but we can move beyond it through the grace of God and the guidance of His Holy Spirit. It's almost like an exchange, and we have an offer today that will help you. It's called Overcoming Grief and Loneliness. There are two CDs and also an Overcoming Grief booklet, and these will teach you what that exchange is all about. In other words, you can take your grief and exchange it for peace that God has that is beyond understanding. You can take your pain and exchange it for a joy that right now you don't feel that you can have, but that He has given to you freely, and He wants you to walk in it. Even though it doesn't feel like it's possible, take our word for it. So many of us have been through this same type of pain, and it is possible. Have hope. Don't give up. 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And I'll be back to tell you about something else that you can do that might be really helpful for you as well, right after this.
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2: You know, I don't think we can fully understand how important it is to know the Word of God and apply it to our lives. And that's why I'm so very excited about the Biblical Commentary Series. This can help anybody who thinks they don't know how to study or they can't understand the Bible when they do study it. It's very down to earth, very practical. I think you're going to really enjoy it.
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0: You know, one of my very favorite things and greatest privileges that I have is to get to meet and talk with people all over the world. And not too long ago, I got to meet a really special young woman named Leah Timba in Zambia. This sweet girl shared with me about a time in her life that she was so hungry that she just couldn't concentrate and eventually wasn't even able to go to school simply because she didn't have enough food to eat. Can you imagine? You see, she wasn't able to focus and learn because of the malnutrition that was setting in. So she had just basically given up on learning in her education. But then, because of Joyce Meyer Ministries and our outreach Hand of Hope and our partners, people just like you who give financially to this ministry, Leah started getting the meals that she needed every day. She started to feel strong and alert and loved to learn. So now she's back in school, healthy, and able to get the education that she needs. She now has the opportunity to fully become that young woman who God created her to be. And like I said, she was just an amazing young woman. The reason that Leah's life has changed for the better is all because of partnership. The generosity of our partners who financially give and pray for this ministry. And that directly goes out through our outreach arm, Hand of Hope, to feed children who don't have enough to eat, to provide medical care, and to do many other things, to impact lives like hers all over the world. If you're not a partner, would you consider joining us? Through your ongoing, regular financial gifts, you'll be sharing Christ and loving people together with us all over the world. And I promise you, it will change your life too, because that's what giving and loving does. So become a part of our family today. You can accomplish amazing things all over the world for His glory, and we'll do it together. Thank you for being here with us. We love you so much, and we're praying for you.
1: 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For more information, visit joycemeyer.org. This program has been made possible by the friends and partners of Joyce Meyer Ministries. This program has been made possible by the friends and partners of Joyce Meyer Ministries.
2: You don't have to be alone to be lonely. Some of the loneliest people in the world have got all kinds of people around them all the time. You know, you can have a lot of people around you, but if all they want is what you can do for them, they're not caring much about you, you can still end up feeling very lonely. And you can be alone and not be lonely. So, loneliness is not about aloneness. I think if you want to know the truth, there's probably an unbelievable number of lonely people in the world. Many of you in here today are lonely. It may not be anything that you even put that terminology to, but there's an aching need on the inside of you for something. You feel you need to be understood. You feel that you need to be comforted. You want to feel that you've got that right connection with people that maybe you just don't have. We all need good friends. We need good family relationships. And as we well know, they're not always all that easy to develop and maintain. You know, I think the Bible is a book about relationships, if you want to know the truth. I think that there's really just a lot in the Bible about relationships, and it's about three relationships. Your relationship with God, our relationship with God, our relationship with people, and then also, very importantly, our relationship with ourselves. Do you know that you have a relationship with yourself, but it might not be a very good one? And if you don't have a good relationship with yourself, then you're not going to have a very good relationship with anybody else. That may be something that you don't think of often, how you relate to yourself, but it is important. Now, I believe that in order to not be lonely, there are two things that we have to have a real good understanding on. Number one, and this is going to sound something like, yeah, I know that, but just stick with me. God is always with us. See, I knew that wouldn't impress you at all. He said, I will never leave you nor forsake you. But I think sometimes we're just not as aware of things as we should be. There's so many things coming at our minds today and so many things that cry out for our attention. And I think a lot of times we're aware of things we should be ignoring and we're unaware of things that we should be paying attention to. So one of the things that I've been praying for this year, and I actually taught on this 2 weeks ago in another city, I'm asking God to give me the gift of awareness. Because I believe that God is doing things in our lives all the time and we don't even see it. And I believe that if we will just take a moment to remind ourselves, God is with me. And we have angels with us all the time. Now, obviously, you can think, well, you know, I know God's with me, but that's a little different. You know, I can't really sit down and have a conversation with Him. Well, you know how to talk, but maybe you haven't learned how to listen. Amen. And I mean, how many times in my life have I asked God a question and a scripture would pop up on the inside of me? You know, all this word that you're getting in you is for a reason. And the more of it you put in you, the more the Holy Spirit can recall it at specific times when you need it. A relationship with God is not about just going to church once a week or twice a week. To be honest, and I hope there's no pastor that hears me say this that gets mad at me, so give me time to explain it, but I think sometimes we make too much out of the weekly church experience and not enough out of our daily walk with God on a regular basis. We go to church to join together in community and fellowship with other people, to be accountable to somebody else. Hopefully somebody will miss us if we're not there. We go to worship corporately, to be taught the word of God, and to be part of family. But most of our walk with God is not lived out in that one place. It's Monday, Tuesday, Wednesday, Thursday, Friday, Saturday, Sunday, morning, afternoon, evening, middle of the night. God is with you all the time. And you don't have to go looking for him. If you're a believer in Christ, he lives in you by the Holy Spirit. And how much closer can you get than in you? God is part of every fiber of your being. So I remind myself sometimes, God is with me. God is with me. I don't know about you, but I have to remind myself of things. God is with me. Everywhere I go today, God is with me. You know, he's not just with me when I'm doing spiritual things like praying and studying the Bible or going to church. God's with me when I go shopping. Hallelujah. See, it took me a long time to realize that we shouldn't divide the sacred from the secular. In other words, God is just not interested in just these little religious parts of us. Matter of fact, probably sometimes he's just like, oh, really? You know, we start to pray and get a whole different tone in our voice, become a totally different person. You know, God just wants to live with you. He wants to live with you and in you and through you. And he wants to be involved in every single thing that you care about. He wants to be involved in how you dress and who you hang out with and what you do and where you go. There's nothing that interests you that God is not interested in concerning you. And he will never, never leave you nor forsake you. He doesn't hide his eyes when you do bad things. We may hide from God, but he doesn't hide from us. And I don't know how long it'll take me, but before this day is over, I hope to get you convinced that you are never alone. Never alone. Never alone. Now, a few scriptures. Joshua chapter 1, verse 9. Have not I commanded you? Be strong, vigorous, and very courageous. Be not afraid, neither be dismayed. For the Lord your God is with you wherever you go. Come on. He's with you wherever you go. Deuteronomy 31, verse 6. Be strong, courageous, and firm. Fear not, nor be in terror before them, for it is the Lord your God who goes with you. He will not fail you nor forsake you. Wow, wow, wow, wow, wow, wow. We're going to get really excited about God's being with us today. Maybe I could just challenge you until you really get this deeply rooted in you. Why don't you say out loud about 10 times a day, God is with me right now. When I go out today, God is with me all day long. That was too long of a sentence for everybody to get it right. Now, Psalm 139, 7 through 10. I love God's word. Where could I go from your spirit? Where could I flee from your presence? If I ascend up into heaven, you're there. If I make my bed in Sheol, the place of the dead, behold, you're there. If I take the wings of the morning or dwell in the uttermost parts of the sea, even there shall your hand lead me and your right hand shall hold me. If I say, surely the darkness shall cover me and the night shall be the only light for me, even the darkness hides nothing from you. God is everywhere. The omnipresent God who is everywhere. You're never really alone. I'm challenging you to become purposely, more consciously aware of God's presence. You know, there are a lot of things that are very real in another realm, even though we can't see them. And I don't know exactly what all is going on in this room today, but I have a feeling there's a whole bunch of angels in here today. I think God arranges all kinds of neat things, like who people sit with in meetings. I don't know. If you walked in here single, you better look around. And of course, John chapter 14 talks about how I am with you, but I will be in you. He was talking to his disciples about when he went away, and he said, I'm with you, but I will be in you. In you. Say, God is in me. If you ever feel forsaken, have you ever felt like everybody let you down? And everybody that you expected to be there for you caved in on you at the wrong time? Let's look at 2 Timothy chapter 4. Verse 16. We need to really desire the manifest presence of God in our life even a lot more than we lean on other people. You know, people are important, but to be honest, sometimes they become too important to us. I can do without anybody, but I can't do without God. At my first trial, now this is the Apostle Paul, at my first trial, no one acted in my defense as my advocate or took my part or even stood with me, but all forsook me. May it not be charged against them. Well, that's another whole message right there. Everybody let me down. God forgive them. But the Lord stood by me. The one person who didn't leave him was the Lord. And he strengthened me. Wow. Now, you know, there's good stuff going on in here today in the spiritual realm. You need to reach out with your faith and take some of this. Don't just sit there like a bump in the chair going... But the Lord strengthened me. I love it. Well, when we are experiencing grief and loneliness, may not feel like it, but God is with us. Today we have questions from people struggling with grief and loneliness. So a lot of people in the world are hurting. Mm-hmm. A lot of people are lonely. And you know, you can be in a room full of people and still feel lonely.
0: That is so true.
2: Just because the conditions in the world are so difficult today, grieving is something that I'm sure a lot of people are doing over lots of different things. So I know you've got some questions.
0: Yeah.
2: How can we help people?
0: Well, we have a question exactly like you were just talking about, and many, many good questions from people who are hurting and just need some encouragement. This is from Karen in Canada. Our family recently immigrated to Canada from South Africa, and I feel lonely. My husband is emotionally disconnected from me. I try to be strong for my kids' sake, but I'm exhausted and overwhelmed with grief and sadness. What can I do to get through?
2: Well, first thing I would do is realize, talk to yourself a little bit and realize anytime you make a change that drastic, it's going to take a good while to get adjusted. I mean, I'm remembering when you came to work.
0: It was hard.
2: Here. Yeah. It was hard for you. You'd left friends that you were very, very close to.
0: Yeah.
2: You loved your church, and you had a hard time finding one that even came close to being what that one was for you.
0: And even going to the right thing doesn't always answer that.
2: Right. And this was where you were supposed to be, no doubt about that, but it was still hard. And so it sounds like the decision that she's made is probably going to be a permanent one. And so, first of all, give yourself time. But then, secondly, pray for God to give you friends. You know, I think a lot of times we just don't pray. We just struggle with stuff and fight with stuff, and we just don't pray. And, you know, I've experienced loneliness in my life, and that may sound really odd to people, as many people as watch me on TV, but they're watching me. I don't see them. And in order to do what I'm doing, I spend a great deal of time by myself. And, you know, people always think the star's dressing room must be so great. And I'll tell you, it's just the back rooms of all these conference centers are not all that great. And I've prayed for God to put the right people in my life at the right time. And you can trust God to do for you what you cannot do for yourself. I would be careful about just sitting around thinking I'm so lonely and I don't have any support. All those things may be true, but just thinking about them over and over and over is only going to make it worse. And so I know this is not always the answer that people want to hear, but sometimes nobody can do anything about our problem but us. And so if people aren't coming to her, maybe she needs to go out and make some friends, put herself in a situation where she can reach out to somebody else that's lonely and needs a friend.
0: I think that's a great answer. Sometimes that really is important, is be what somebody else needs.
2: Right.
0: And that really helps us as well. Amy from Wisconsin says, I have grief from the loss of my health. How do I have a positive attitude when I hurt every single day?
2: Well, I'm sure that that's quite challenging, and I certainly don't want to try to make light of it. But here again, sometimes, at least I know for me, when I don't feel good, and I've had my share of issues in my life, the more you sit around and think about how you feel, the worse you feel.
0: Mm-hmm.
2: And sometimes just getting out and doing something, or doing something for somebody else. You know, I don't think there's anything more powerful than getting yourself off your mind and think about somebody else. And honestly, I think one of the things that I hate about sickness more than anything is because you are tempted to just constantly think about you and how you feel.
0: It's hard not to.
2: I hate that. I feel like it just makes you so self-centered. And so I know what she's dealing with, because I've had to deal with the exact same thing. But it's amazing how I find, and I mean, this is the absolute truth. Sometimes I may be feeling really bad, but if I go out and do something, it's a little hard in the beginning, but then when you get your mind off of it, it actually does really help you to do better. And I understand, you know, I don't know what her health problem is, but, you know, if she's lost her health through not taking care of herself or something like that, she can always get it back. And we can always pray for miracles. And one other thing I'll say, hope is a powerful motivator. And so to let yourself become hopeless is one of the most painful things in the world. So I would keep hoping that I'm going to get better and better every day, and that God's going to bring a solution, and there's going to be an answer, and in the meantime, do as much for others as you possibly can.
0: Yeah, I did have one really good friend whose health took her to the place where she just couldn't get out or do much. And she, after a lot of suffering and struggling with this, came to the point where she realized, what a prayer ministry she had, and an encouraging letter writing ministry. Just whatever little crack that God gives you to reach out to someone else.
6: You really
0: can
6: do
0: make
6: have
0: a big
6: to fight.
0: Difference.
6: You have to fight back, or the problems in the world will just suck you up. And
0: yeah, you're right. You're right. Well, here's another question. My heart goes out to this person. She says, I've had 3 miscarriages in a row. I'm very thankful for my 2 children that I have, but I just feel overwhelming grief at times with my loss.
6: Well, I understand that. I had 1 miscarriage in my life, but I was very young and probably wasn't affected by it like she has been. Trying to answer questions for people that are grieving is challenging because it's very easy to hurt their feelings.
0: Yeah.
6: And I don't want to do that at all. But if I'm going to be honest in answering the question, then, you know, if somebody's had a major loss, your only choice really is to look at what you have left, not just keep looking at what you've lost. To look at what you have left, mm-hmm. and to trust God to work good out of it.
0: Yeah.
6: You know, there's so many other people, I'm sure, in the same situation that she's in. And I can't sit here and say I understand exactly how you feel, because I don't. But I have had enough experience with God that I understand the answers. And I know, even like I see things on television where somebody's lost a loved one and they won't move on, and the only advice they ever get is you have to move on. And as cold and hard as that sounds, that is the truth. I mean, you only stay stuck in a place of pain, or you move past it to what's left in your life, and man, pour yourself into those 2 kids that you have, and if you can't have another child naturally and you really want one that bad, then, I mean, there's lots of kids that are looking for a good home, and so that's always an option. And I think a lot of times God really wants people who can't have children to consider doing that. I feel so sorry for all these kids that don't have parents. And what a ministry that is, even to foster kids. It's like to be a child and to never have any parenting and just be switched from house to house to house. That's got to be miserable. Mm-hmm. So you can always turn your loss into somebody else's blessing if you are willing to.
0: Yeah. And I think something you said is really important. You said that this is a big loss.
6: It is.
0: A lot of times people will gloss over.
6: Mm-hmm.
0: And I think it's right for her to understand that she has faced a big loss.
6: Right.
0: And God still is there for her and still wants healing for her.
6: Yeah. And he can still work good out of it. And, you know, the Bible says in Romans 12:21, we overcome evil with good.
0: Mm.
6: And so she's had some disappointing, bad things happen, but she can turn it around and ask God to use it for his glory and, you know, maybe reach out and help somebody else.
0: Yeah. Michelle from Oregon says, I'm lonely being a Christian with an unbelieving husband. When you love someone and they don't share the most important part of your life, it's challenging. He's a wonderful man. But what can I do as I struggle with loneliness because of this?
6: Well, she's probably one of several million women that are like that. And first of all, you certainly can believe that as you continue to be a good example, that, I mean, his situation could change in a moment, you know.
0: Yeah, that's true.
6: Just pray that God will reveal himself to him. And make sure that you have other Christian friends that may, sure, that won't be like having your husband on the same page with you, but thank God she's got a good husband, that he's not an unsaved, mean husband. And, you know, be involved with other good Christian people. Join a small Bible study group or something where she can feel that she has friends. I mean, there are millions and millions of people where one person in the family is saved, and out of all the prayer requests that we get here, which are thousands upon thousands, they've told me that the number one is prayer for loved ones
0: mm-hmm.
6: that aren't living right or are not saved.
0: Yeah.
6: And so naturally we're going to grieve over that, but you know, my father, who sexually abused me and was, I mean, mean, He accepted the Lord finally when he was 80, and he died when he was 83. And you would have thought that there was no way that that man was ever going to get saved. I mean, he said some really hard, harsh things.

0: things, even about God and relationship with God. And I just kept praying for him and asking God to save him. And he did.
1: So there's always hope.
0: There's always hope, no matter how long it takes or no matter how old somebody is. And, you know, it's important for her to use wisdom and not, you know, be overly Christian around him or her trying to do the job. You know, you got to put it in God's hands and just let God do what only God can do.
1: Yeah. Well, thank you, Joyce, because these are hard and we do have great compassion. So yeah,
0: we certainly do.
1: I appreciate your answers.
0: Well, we do have some teaching to offer you, and I certainly don't think I've got all the answers in this area because I don't, but 2 CD teachings on overcoming grief and loneliness, and then an overcoming grief booklet. We know you're hurting, but even beyond us, God really knows that you're hurting. And grieving is a natural process that you go through when you had a loss in your life. There's nothing wrong with it. It's actually unhealthy not to do it. But there does come a time when you have to let go of that and see what else God has left for you and be of use to him in the kingdom. So I hope these items will help you, and we pray for you that your soul will be healed from all the pain that you're going through. In Jesus' name, amen.
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1: Come in, have a seat. 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
0: You know, I don't think we can fully understand how important it is to know the Word of God and apply it to our lives. 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
0: Let's talk about some of the things that cause loneliness. Number one, I think that we all crave to be understood. Don't you just want to feel like somebody gets you? Doesn't look at you like you got 3 heads.

You fire. And I love the fact that he just lets me be me. Isn't that great? Well, you know, if you want that in your life, the best way to get it is to start sowing it in other people's lives. So how about if you get the ball rolling by going home and totally accepting the differences in the other people in your life, so that his seed, yeah, well, you ain't liking that, okay. You know, I love Acts chapter 7. I'm not going to go there again because I got a lot of things I want to share with you today. But in Acts chapter 7, Moses, when he went out to help his brethren, they came against him and said, "What do you think you're doing?" And I think it's verse 25. It says he expected them to understand that he was trying to help them, but they did not understand. He expected them to understand that God had called him, but they did not understand. Well, you know, I expected all my friends to be happy for me when I received the call on my life to teach. And I was just so happy. And everywhere I looked, I got rejection. Wait, you can't do that. Who do you think you are? I mean, well, what makes you think you could do that? Well, you're a woman. Oh, yeah, that's right. And then I told God, I'm a woman. You think I don't know that? I lost my friends, got asked to leave my church. I expected that people would be happy for me, but you know, a lot of times when something great happens in your life, not everybody's happy for you. Isn't that a bummer? Part of it's jealousy, part of it's judgment and criticism, but we cannot spend our lives looking to people to give us what we need. We've got to go to God to get it and be able to get it from within ourselves. As long as your heart's right and you've got peace with God, you can't be overly concerned about whether or not other people understand you. And another thing that I just love, love, love, love, love, love, love about Jesus, and it's recorded in Hebrews chapter 4, we have a high priest who understands. Lord have mercy. There's one person who gets me, and that's Jesus. Isn't that wonderful? He understands all my little quirks. And you know, I used to think that I was weird, and I spent my whole life feeling weird, like I didn't fit in with other people. And now I've found out that I'm just unique. Amen. Come on, why don't you just fall in love with yourself today? Just, and you know, I don't mean that like in a selfish way, but I mean just stop being at war with yourself. I'm not this, I'm not that, I should be this, I should be that. Just be who you are. You may not be where you need to be, but thank God you're not where you used to be. You're okay and you're on your way. Have a nice time with yourself. Celebrate yourself. Jesus' family did not understand him. His brothers basically were ashamed to be associated with him. They were like, well, at least if you're going to go around saying all these things, how about doing a few miracles? Yeah. My family didn't understand. I mean, my immediate family did, but not Dave's family, not my extended family. Nobody understood. And you know what? I believe that one of the number one tools that Satan uses to keep people from fulfilling the call of God on their life is rejection. There's no pain that's any worse than rejection. We just crave and want acceptance. So I love Ephesians that says that we are made acceptable in the beloved. God accepts you today. He loves you. Let's look at Isaiah 53 verse 4. I had not looked at this for a long time, and I opened this up this morning and looked at this, and I thought, wow, that scripture, my. Now, keeping in mind that everything Jesus did, he did it for us. He bore it for us. He took our place. This is a powerful scripture.

0: Isaiah 53:3. He was despised and rejected and forsaken by men. A man of sorrows and pains and acquainted with grief and sickness. And like one from whom men hide their faces, he was despised, and we did not appreciate his worth or have any esteem for him. Wow. He gets us. And he bore all those things for us, so in him we could go through those things and not be destroyed by them. Did you hear me? We don't necessarily get to avoid all those things, but the truth is, the Bible says that when people reject me, in effect, they're rejecting Christ because he's the one who sent me. See, I don't know if you know it or not, but God thinks you're a pretty cool person. And he loves to hang out with you. He never gets tired of seeing your face. I'm happy about this today. Now, let me talk to you about being deserted, because the definition of the word loneliness means to feel that you're deserted, that you have no one. Now, you know, I've said a couple times in this meeting that everything has a beginning, a middle, and an end. And you know, the beginning's pretty exciting. If anybody makes it to the end, that's a great feeling, you know. Finally got the closet cleaned out. Finally, out of debt. Wow. Finally lost all the weight that I need to lose. Wow. Finally, my kids have graduated from high school. Thank God I survived raising kids. Finally. But see, most of us, we spend more of our time in the middle than we do anywhere else. And not all of the middle is bad, but sometimes the middle can be pretty messy. How many of you understand what I mean by the middle? All right. It's kind of like when you're not what you used to be and you're not what you're going to be and you're somewhere out in the middle of this and you're not sure what's going to happen. You can't go back and you can't go on and you're just stuck out there with God. That half the time you feel like he's asleep in the bottom of the boat and then all the people who don't like anything you do. Come on, you guys are with me today. Now, you know, we all have a call from God on our life from the womb. I mean, God has already pre-planned and predestined the path for us. That doesn't mean that it's going to happen no matter what we do. It just means that God has already decided his part. So God has already decided that you should have a good life. God's already decided that. And then he lays out in his word the path that we should take. And then if you walk in that path, you will end up with the will of God for your life. Everything that's possible is not positively going to happen, because we need to be willing to do things God's way. And one of the main things that we have to do in the middle, now listen to me, is not give up. It doesn't take any special Holy Ghost talent or strength to give up. Anybody can do that. Giving up is the easiest thing in the world. Making it through the middle all the way to the end is another story altogether. And it just frightens the living daylights out of me, the number of people who have amazing lives predestined for them, but they give up in the middle because it's hard. I got rejected. I was abused. I was abandoned. Well, you know, it's not fair for somebody to stand in front of you and say, I have this great life and all my dreams have come true. You know, I mean, things are good for me now. I mean, wow, mercy. I have 4 kids that I did finally raise and get through school. Thank God. I have been married now 47 years, and all the stuff I used to get mad about. Did I ever want to give up on my kids? Oh, I mean, I thought probably 3 out of my 4 kids were crazy. I mean, I'm just like, what is your deal? I honestly didn't think, there was 2 of them that I really didn't think could ever go out of the house and live on their own. And now it's pretty funny because one of them is the CEO of all the stateside ministry and the other one helps take care of me. So let me tell you, there's hope for those kids that you think aren't going to make it. You know, even raising kids sometimes is lonely because if you're a good parent, you're going to have to say no when your kid wants to hear yes, and then you're trying to do the right thing for them, but now they're all mad at you and won't even talk to you. And there's a loneliness in that. There's a loneliness about being a leader because you cannot make one decision that everybody's going to like. It's not possible. I don't care what you do. I don't care what song you sing. Somebody wishes you would have sang another song. And if you're going to live all your life trying to keep all the people happy all the time, you're going to go stark raving mad and have a nervous breakdown. So there's 2 things we need to do. Live to please God and follow our heart. You're not going to be fulfilled if you live to please everybody else and you lose yourself in the process. There's all different types of loneliness, but I do believe that there are more lonely people in the world than those who actually feel together and fulfilled. And so I wanted to attack that today and get people to the point where they don't have to go around grieving all the time because somebody didn't like them or somebody didn't accept them or somebody doesn't approve of them. You know, Jesus felt deserted when he was on the cross. My God, why have you forsaken me? And we know that God did not forsake him, just like he never forsakes us. But there are times when God will hide his presence from us. And boy, that's not fun. And when he was in the Garden of Gethsemane, going through his greatest hour of agony, the guys that he has poured his life out to couldn't even be bothered to pray with him 1 hour. Judas betrayed him. Peter denied him. And you know what? If he made it, we can make it. He went through all that. So in him, we can go through it too and come out victorious on the other side. Listen, Jesus went through a lot, but let's think about where he's at today. Come on. He made it to the end. He said, "It is finished." Wow. And you know what? If there's anything in me that God can get out of me that will help you get to the point in your life where you can say that, "I made it." I'm so proud of the fact that Dave and I have been married 47 years and that even though we're very different and it wasn't always easy, we made it. Amen? We made it. So I married this guy and oh, he was handsome but he was a conniver and just a liar and lazy and cute, but how many of you know you can get over cute pretty quick? Well, we're together on this one. Amen. And you know, same thing for men. How many men are trapped by some beautiful woman with just the right figure? It becomes a nightmare. You'd be better off with a plainer woman that had a lot of God in her. So I married this guy, cute, but just to be frank, a real jerk. And we went to New Mexico, and we were staying in a motel room, and he was gone all the time. And I ate ice cream every night, and in 30 days, I gained 30 pounds. Just out of loneliness. Listen, when you're lonely, don't go to comfort food. Go to the God of all comfort. Come on now. Don't do comfort shopping. Go to the God of all comfort. Amen. I think I need about 4 hours to do this justice. So we're living in this motel, and after about 2 weeks, he just didn't come home one night. And he just left me in Albuquerque, New Mexico. I was 18 years old. Didn't even have enough money to get home. Had to call somebody that I knew. They sent me $80 for a bus ticket. I couldn't call my parents and ask for help because I knew what that would mean with my dad. If you ever needed anything from him, you're going to pay for it. And then he did the same thing to me again, left me in Oakland, California. You say, well, if he did it to you once, why were you dumb enough to go back? Well, come on, sisters, talk to me. Because he came back, I'm so sorry, I love you so much, will you give me one more chance? You don't even want to know how many times I did that. When I got pregnant, he left me and lived with another woman who happened to live two blocks down the street. And every morning when I would go to work, I would drive past where he and her were living together, and I was pregnant with his baby. So I know what it's like to feel lonely and to feel deserted and to feel like nothing you've ever tried to do has worked out in life, but I'm still here. See, that's really the message. I'm telling you all of these things that I went through to say I'm still here. I made it through the middle. And I don't know what kind of middle you're in, but, you know, when I had my son and I came out of the hospital and my husband had come to the hospital and he couldn't really deny the baby was his because the baby looked just like him. Anyway, I came out of the hospital. Him and I walked out of the hospital and had this little baby boy, David, and had nowhere to go. Didn't have a home. Didn't know what we were going to do. So for all intent and purposes, I can say that I was officially homeless for a period of time. At the end of that pregnancy, because he wasn't living with me, when I had to quit work, I didn't have anybody to take care of me. I know what it's like to be deserted. My hairdresser took me in. And I stayed with her and her mother until I had the baby. Listen, I know what it's like to be lonely. And I remember a lot of those days and months and years in my life. And it just absolutely leaves me with my mouth hanging open in awe at what God has done in my life. Come on now, there's hope for everybody. Don't you dare quit in the middle. God's got a plan for you, and no devil in hell can keep you from having it if you just won't give up. All you got to do is just say, I'm going through. I'm not going under. I'm going through. My, my, my. Thank you. And you know, I think about all the different people in the Bible. Joseph, he made it through the middle. And he made it from the pit to the palace. Moses, he made it through the middle. After he ran from Egypt, and then we found out last night he ultimately had to go back and face what he ran from. But then he fulfilled the call of God on his life. And he could say, I finished my course with joy. Abraham had to leave his home and everything that he was familiar with because God felt he had found a man that he could come into covenant with, but he had to go through lonely times in the beginning. You know, listen to me, please. When God wants to do something in your life, sometimes he has to separate you. Come on now. Sometimes he has to separate you from a lot of other ungodly influences. And you think the loneliness is going to kill you, but I can tell you, if you don't have anybody else, you get to know God and yourself really well. So let's just get over the I'm lonely thing. And let's stop making bad decisions because we're lonely. And doing things that destroy the rest of our life. Because if you just won't quit and give up, my. Esther had to be lonely. When as a young girl, I'm sure she had a plan for her life. And all of a sudden, God interrupted that plan. No, I don't want you to do that. I want you to do this. Well, that sounds dangerous. Esther ended up saving an entire nation because she made it through the middle. The God of all comfort. I want to talk to you for a few minutes about receiving comfort from God. You know, I was thinking this morning about receiving. And there's a teaching that I do about receiving versus getting. You know, we're always trying to get something. Did you get your healing? Did you get your breakthrough? Did you get saved? It's a totally wrong attitude. To as many as received him, gave he power to become the sons of God. We receive mercy. We receive forgiveness for our sins.
1: Joyce answers your question of the day soon, so stay with us.
2: I don't know why it is this way, but whenever we feel lonely, we usually feel like we are the only ones who are experiencing it. I have dealt with loneliness. Joyce has talked a lot about how she's dealt with loneliness. And it's important to know that God is always with us. And as Joyce just shared, we don't have to be lonely when we know how to be with ourselves. And that is not always an easy thing, but it is possible. God did not create you to feel lonely. That's why he can always be one with you, filling those needs that nobody else can. And when we are comfortable with who we are too, it makes a big difference. And then often people do begin coming into our lives that are great blessings that we didn't even expect. So today we want to encourage you to study a little bit more about what God's word says about grief and loneliness, because he provides us answers in his word. And he loves you so much. He wants you to be in peace. So we have an offer called Overcoming Grief and Loneliness. It's two CDs of teaching, and it also comes with a booklet called Overcoming Grief. And they're very helpful. They're so practical. And it's all about understanding that we are not alone, that Christ understood loneliness, that he understood grief, and that he has exactly what we need for the time we need it. That means he has what you need right now. So get these resources today. Reach out to the help that God has for you and let that journey of peace and joy begin in your life. We're so grateful that you are here with us today. We care about you and we're praying for you in your need as well.
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2: We have a question from Steph. She says, a few months back, I was recruited for an amazing job opportunity. In my role, I primarily work with our executive team, which is primarily composed of men. I've been there for 8 months now, and I've experienced sexism like never before. I'm not sure how to deal with this and whether to address it or not, as I am fearful for my job. What would you tell her to do?
0: Well, first of all, you want to do what's right in God's sight, even if it does cost you the job. You know, no job is worth being tormented and pushed around. I don't know what kind of comments you're getting or how serious it is, but if it is serious, then yes, you do need to confront it, keeping in mind that it could mean the loss of your job. But I always tell people anything that we lose in order to maintain our integrity before God, God will always promote us and give us something much better than what we lost.

0: We hope you enjoyed today's program. 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
1: God, we look to you tonight. Above the singing, God, above the music, above the songs, let your name be lifted high, Jesus. Let your name be honored, God. And we commit all that we are to you, God, and everything that we do, and we reach towards you.

0: it's not all gloom. Kenyans heroically struggled to bring justice and freedom to our land. We have done it before. We can still do it again. And this struggle that we are involved in, including this conversation, is a call for all of us to rededicate to our country, to our nation, to our people.
1: This is Deliberations, a program of the Radio Baraza Project, where development through media joins efforts with CSOs and other development partners to involve you directly in the deliberations taking place in the development sector. This is part one of a six-part episode compiled from the webinar Katiba at 10, What Has Changed? The event was organized on 26th of August 2010 by Haki Yetu Coast in partnership with Uraia Trust. It was in commemoration of the 10th anniversary of the Constitution of Kenya 2010. The main aim of the deliberation series is to deliver information to the wider public beyond those who attend such forums. This episode, therefore, supports the organizer's desire to share crucial information with the public at large and hence steer informed public conversations on the implementation of the Constitution of Kenya 10 years since its promulgation on the 27th of August 2010. And now, the moderators, Peter Kazungu of Haki Yetu, and Linda Riziki, the Coast representative of the Law Society of Kenya, set the stage for the discussions. Father Gabriel Dolan, director, Haki Yetu, and Zedekiah Dika of Kituo cha Sheria and chair, Coast CSOs Reference Group, also present brief remarks.
2: Our esteemed panelists, my co-moderator, Ms. Linda Riziki, ladies and gentlemen, may I welcome you to this virtual meeting organized to commemorate 10 years of the Constitution of Kenya. 10 years ago tomorrow, the country promulgated a new constitution dispensation, bringing to an end years of sustained clamor for constitutional change. The country had suffered years of abuse of power, human rights violations, systemic corruption, deteriorating civic and political environment, a failing democracy, patronized public institutions incapable of making independent decisions, economic marginalization, and tribalism. For the coastal people, the quest for a new constitution was driven by the need to address historical land injustices, economic marginalization, and widespread poverty. The new constitution ushered in a governance structure devolving resources to the counties, creating independent constitutional commissions and producing a progressive Bill of Rights. It inculcated a set of values to guide its implementation, including national unity, the rule of law, good governance, integrity, public participation, human dignity, and sustainable. Meanwhile, I will call upon the Director Haki Yetu, Father Gabriel Dolan, and the Chair of the Coast Civil Society Reference Group, Zedekiah Adika, to make short remarks before I welcome my co-moderator to introduce the panel and lead the discussion. Father Gabriel Dolan, karibu sana.
3: Yes. Good morning, everybody. I'm very excited about today's event. 10 years since we inaugurated the new constitution in Kenya. And I'm just remembering that yesterday we had a peaceful demonstration in Mombasa to protest against the corruption involved in the COVID-19 funds. And it made me realize at the end of it, what has changed when police are there to deny people peaceful assembly and and to arrest people. Worse still, they were charged in very bogus charges in court. And it said to me, what has really changed? The mentality of so many people of state institutions has. What has changed for the coastal people? And I thought, maybe it's even worse for the coastal people because more people were arrested in Mombasa than anywhere else. At least in Kisumu, was this part of the handshake that people were allowed to protest peacefully. It made me wonder. So I'm excited that we've got a very strong panel who can answer all of those questions. We have a lot of experience as working in the formation of the constitution. And Abubakar and Samia, who was in the executive in Lamu County until she resigned as a mat on an issue of integrity. And Senator Sarai from Mombasa, who's been out of the limelight for a couple of weeks, but we know that he'd come back recharged with more energy than ever. So welcome, everybody. I don't want to take up your time. I don't have anything more to say, but it's wonderful. And all the participants, wherever you are, keep sending in those messages. And I hand you over to Adika, the chairman of the CSOs in Mombasa. Thank you. Welcome.
2: Thank you, Father Dola.
4: Thank you, Father, for the good introduction. My name is Zedekia Adika. I work at Kituo cha Sheria as an advocate and a program officer. I'm here to introduce the Coast Civil Society Network. It's a network of organizations along the coast. We are around 85 of us. We are set in thematic areas. The thematic areas include land, security, we have governance, and then we have health and gender. We also have a youth component. We have a component that deals with persons with a disability. And then we have three top leaders, who is the secretary represented by ETI. And then we have the coordinator represented by Manyata and ourselves, Kituo, that chairs the network. Now, today we are here to commemorate 10 years of the Constitution. And like Kazungu and Father has noted, there are challenges, huge, numerous challenges that the civil society has been trying to grapple with over the time. Our closest ally has been the judiciary in the state component. But we still have some of those challenges, including respect of court orders. What sort of political order do we have? Is it a political order that respects the rule of law, or is it a political order that disregards the rule of law? And to what extent is it? Is it that the one that completely contravenes what the Constitution wants, or the structures that the Constitution put in place for us, or is it one that respects those structures? I will give few examples where the civil society has been able to stand for the region and even the nation. One are issues around environmental cases. You saw what Save Lamu did in collaboration with the counterparts from Nationwide and even Mombasa. You also saw what we did with Uinohuru, where Haki Yetu and our colleagues from the ground worked so hard to ensure that there was a verdict that is pro-people. Apart from that, in the last few years, we grappled with issues around public participation and entrenching constitutionalism in our devolved system. But we still have obstacles, these obstacles that include the sort of political culture that we have. Assemblies do not have their voices in this region. Institutions are not put in place. For instance, 4 years down the line, Mombasa County has not put a very instrumental institution in place called the County Budget and Economic Forum. And as such, we are grappling with poor public participation just because that important institution is not there. But apart from those, what has, for instance, one of the biggest credits that we can take from the Constitution, what has it done to the coast? Devolved system ought to have translated to resources along the coast, like the Tsavo National Park being a resource for this region, the ocean, the Indian Ocean, being a resource for this region. In areas like Marireni, where salt is being mined, that should have been wealth to this region. Is that what we are seeing? I will leave that to the panelists to share with us. I also want to say that civil society has grappled with a poor environment of operation, largely because even the legal structure, we have been denied implementation of PBO Act, which could have put us in a better place. We have seen a lot of frustrations from the state, including arrests like the ones that happened yesterday, and you wonder when a magistrate this date, who sometimes may not have been paid because the money was stolen, still gives bond, such huge bond of 20,000 per person. So if they arrest 20 people, you have to look for 200,000 for things that will even help us. The other thing that the civil society is wondering, what is the police

0: And then as we grapple with issues internally and including funding, we are also trying to look at what are our, who are our allies, and can we count on those allies so that we carry the coastal area into the new dispensation that is foreseen by our constitution. I thank you. May we proceed, Kazungu.
1: Thank you. At this juncture, I would like to introduce my co-moderator, Madam Linda Riziki. She is the coast representative of the LSK Council, and she will take us through the next session. She will introduce the panelists and lead the next discussion. Karibu Riziki.
2: Thank you so much, Kazungu. Thank you to Hakietu. Thank you to all the CSOs involved today, and my esteemed Mother Branch Mombasa Law Society for this opportunity to moderate today's very important discussion. As been said by Kazungu, my name is Riziki Emukule. I'm an advocate of the High Court, based in Malindi, and the Coast Representative to the LSK. Now, today's topic is actually very, very crucial, because we want to know, in 10 years that we've had a new constitution, are we there yet? Has there been a trickle-down effect? Do you feel the impact of a new constitution? Although it's not so new, but our able panelists today will be able to deal with the thematic titles that we've given each to tell us whether they feel the constitution has done what it was supposed to do so far, the advantages, disadvantages, pros, everything. Now, without further ado, we have four very prolific speakers for today. I'll introduce each of them. I'll start with my very own chairman of the Mombasa Law Society. That's Matthew Nyabena. Mr. Nyabena has been an advocate of 19 years standing. Wow, that's a long time. He's very passionate about the rule of law and access to justice. He's the chairman of the LSK Coast Branch in Mombasa Law Society. He's a church elder, committed Christian, and an advocate for access to justice for all litigants. He also likes participating in public interest cases and believes in using the law to squeeze out what is good for the general public. Thank you very much and welcome, Mr. Nyabena. Our second panelist is going to be Mr. Hassan Omar. Now, I don't think Mr. Hassan Omar needs any introduction, but nevertheless, I'll still read out his biography. Mr. Hassan Omar is the immediate former senator for Mombasa County. He has also previously served as a commissioner at the Kenya National Commission on Human Rights. Commissioner Hassan is the founder and board member of both the Muslim Consultative Council, a human rights and constitutional change lobby group, and national coordinator of the Muungano wa Mageuzi, or Movement for Change lobby group, which advocated for the expansion of democratic space in Kenya in the period leading to the 2002 general election. He also served briefly in the Kenya Armed Forces. Wow, that's commendable. Was the Secretary General of the East Africa Youth Council, Kenya Chapter. He's a committee member of the National Constitutional Education Facilitative Committee, and is also a former chairman of Moi University Students Organization, MUSO, and the Council for University Students of East Africa. At this point in time, I think it's only fair that I also mention I'm a proud alumni of Moi, and I was also in MUSO. Oh, so wow. The senator is a comrade. Moving forward to Mr. Abubakar Zain, he's a distinguished governance consultant. He also happens to be a former member of the East African Legislative Assembly and a commissioner at the Constitution of Kenya Review Commission. He has previously served as executive director of Raia Trust. He also served as a member of the Kenya National Steering Committee of the New Partnership for Africa's Development, or NEPAD. Mr. Zain is also the team leader of the National Response Initiative, which responded to the national crisis after the 2007-08 post-election violence. Well in, Mr. Zain, karibu sana. Last but not least is our able, the only lady in the panel, Ms. Samia Omar. Ms. Samia is a consultant and environmental activist from Lamu County. She's a co-founder and a board member of Decolonize, a movement committed to stopping coal and coal-related industries for clean and sustainable energy in Kenya. The Decolonize campaign led to the suspension

0: of the Kenya shillings 204 billion Lamu coal power plant in 2019. Ms. Samia deserves a clap for that in the committee. And previously, Ms. Samia also served as the county government of Lamu, as the county executive committee member for tourism, culture, and natural resources. That's in 2013 to the year 2016, before resigning in protest over the proposed coal power plant. She before joining the county government, she had served as executive committee member for Save Lamu. So there you have it, members. We have a very good panel today, and I'm hoping for a really candid discussion, a no-holds-barred discussion, so that we know whether the Constitution has done what it was meant to be to do so far. We have seen people being beaten up at the ferry for flouting COVID regulations. We have had innumerable assaults to justice in terms of land in the coast. I will not delve into that. I will let each panel member deal with the thematic title for today. And so far, I'll take it back to Mr. Kazungu. Welcome, Mr. Nyabena. Take us away.
1: Thank you. Thank you very much, Linda, for that wonderful introduction to the panelists.
2: This brings us to the end of part one. You can now navigate to part two to listen to Mr. Matthew Nyabena. I am Domiambo Odote, and you're listening to Deliberations, a program of Radio Baraza.

0: It's not all gloom. Kenyans heroically struggled to bring justice and freedom to our land. We have done it before. We can still do it again. And this struggle that we are involved in, including this conversation, is a call for all of us to rededicate to our country, to our nation, to our people.
1: This is Deliberations, a program of the Radio Baraza Project, where development through media joins efforts with CSOs and other development partners to involve you directly in the deliberations taking place in the development sector. This is part two of a six-part episode compiled from the webinar Katiba at 10. What has changed? The event was organized on 26th of August 2010 by Haki Yetu Coast in partnership with Uraia Trust. It was in commemoration of the 10th anniversary of the Constitution of Kenya 2010. The main aim of the deliberation series is to deliver information to the wider public beyond those who attend such forums. This episode, therefore, supports the organizers' desire to share crucial information with the public at large and hence steer informed public conversations on the implementation of the Constitution of Kenya 10 years since its promulgation on the 27th of August 2010. And now, the first speaker, Matthew Nyabena, advocate and chairperson, Mombasa Law Society, makes his presentation.
2: Mr. Nyabena.
3: Yes, thank you very much. It's my pleasure to be with the distinguished ladies and gentlemen in the room today to discuss about our constitution. I've been invited to speak about the rule of law, the gains made, and the threats that there are. First and foremost, I wish to state that we have the rule of law because we need to come together as human beings to have a set of rules which we can operate in so that our own individuality or our own wishes are put together for the common benefit of the country or the citizens or all the people, so that we draw our own persuasions and join together to have some form of living that is comfortable to everybody else. So this, once we create this law, and the main law here is the backbone, that is our constitution, then we are able to define what to expect out of that constitution, what to expect out of the law, and to know our privileges, our rights, and our obligations under the constitution. So the rule of law in this sense means that we have to surrender our personal rights or what we could have done individually. If it's land, we know who is to get land. If it's cases, we know how the cases are going to be handled. And everybody then needs to respect the law if we have to have proper rule of law. Of course, the instance that we have is that those who are entrusted then in terms of implementing the constitution and the laws may either choose to be under the law or above the law. And that is a situation that we may seek to address today as we have this conversation, whether it's the constitution that has given us problems or is the people who are supposed to observe and guide in implementation of the constitution. So the constitution, you can have a very, very good constitution, but if Kenyans generally, you and I, do not change our DNA and know that we are all under the law and we ought to observe the law and we have the common good, then obviously we'll have a problem. I heard Father saying that they were demonstrating. And it's quite interesting that yesterday when you demonstrate against those who have stolen, they are happy in their houses watching as you are being clobbered. So it's a question whether we have the proper rule of law in this country. And there are many institutions that we look at. We look at the institution of the key player is the judiciary. Most of us, I come from where we interact mostly with the judiciary. There's the police, there's the attorney general, there's the EACC, ODPP, NSIS, and the whole executive and legislature, whether we have lived in terms of what is required of us in observing the rule of law. This is an issue that we must interrogate very carefully as even we think about amending the constitution. I've had a conversation elsewhere whether the problem is with the chair or the person sitting on the chair. So that if you make us a normal, the commission of police, if he is able to observe what is contained in the constitution, well and good. But if we get a dika who is very aggressive with the use of power, then that is becomes quite a challenge. So in terms of the gains that we made in the coast and generally, it may not be specifically because the rule of law is not tied to the coast. So if you have problems in Nairobi, if you have problems in Kisumu, they tie us up. So we have made commendable gains in terms of we had police reforms, and I think we started very well. But you can see the clawback that has happened when we had the National Police Service Commission appointing and making appointments. There were attempts through Parliament to take this power to the executive. And you can see that this is now a challenge. National Police Service Commission is becoming a dummy of its old self. We have issues with EACC, which has also been challenged. We have our ethics, which is not being in a proper condition, but we celebrate some of these institutions. I wish to celebrate the ODPP. The ODPP has become a check on the DCI and the police. You remember the police could just arrest you, dash you to court, have you charged, but I like what our ODPP has done. He's been bold enough to point out that these charges are wrong and refuse to confirm those charges in court. And that is a step in the right direction, because we need a proper check on how these powers are being exercised. In terms of the judiciary, where we all work to, and we know what the judiciary, initially, if you wanted to be, the judiciary was basically under the executive, and that is why you never saw much fight. If you wanted to be judge, you didn't apply, you just waited for a delegation to come from your village or from your county to state house and say, Riziki is a lady from our region, Mr. President, could you consider him being judge? But we now have a robust judicial service commission where we make, where people make applications, and then there's public participation. If you have a problem with Nyabeno was applied, you will state your problem, there are public interviews, and then there are appointments of judges. You remember also to mention that maybe some, the executive general is not happy with this. You remember them trying to sneak in an amendment that when you have appointment of the Chief Justice, then you require that three names be forwarded. So somebody wants to exercise some discretion, which Kenyan said, no, we entrust the Judicial Service Commission to make these decisions. Maybe to also say that the financial independence of KSC is a state of the judiciary is in the constitution. There is need to create the judiciary fund. Maybe that is also something that we have not gained. The judiciary fund has not been established. That is why you see the Chief Justice and the judiciary have been crying about starving of funds. You had us as the Law Society come out to say that give the judiciary funds. And this is maybe something that needs to be followed, so that you know it doesn't become who pays the piper calls the tune, so that you go and deliver judgment, then your funding is restored or increased to that level. It's something that we need to look at so that the judiciary has financial independence. In terms of the region, we have seen establishment of the Voi High Court. We have Garisen High Court. There is ongoing talks about having a High Court in Kwale, which is development in itself. We have more judiciary officers who have been appointed. And this, as a region, the judiciary has done fairly well, but you know, Kiswahili wanasema mgema akisifiwa tembo ulitia maji. So, but they need to do more. They need to do more to ensure that the rule of law is enforced. There are a number of decisions that have come out of the judiciary which are commendable, and there are some which we could obviously criticize in terms of upholding the law. Personally, I think where we lost it is when we had petition number 552554. Of 2012, we had a very big question which the judiciary should have answered in my view, in a different way when we had President Uhuru Kenyatta and William Ruto running for office, and they were suspects of being charged in the EACC. I think eventually, because we set the threshold so low, nowadays you see anybody, any suspect, any person with a dark past can be able to run for office. So our integrity and chapter six is at the very bottom. I don't think Kenyans aspired that we have people with issues in terms of governance to be able to lead them. I would also want to applaud the Honorable Ngugi, who made a decision in Moses Kasaine governor's case. And that is why, to me, I say that I like somebody who squeezes out of the law something good. She held that governors who are charged with offenses may not go to the offices. And in so doing, initially, you know, there was a lot of interference. So there's this movement from the judiciary, good decisions coming in, which are an improvement to the lives of Kenyans generally. We have the Supreme Court of Kenya. You remember 2013, the judgment by William Tunga, the 2017 judgment by the bench led by Honorable Maraga. I think it's a bold decision, which if it was taken well, you know, it's only that we are political. If that decision was taken well, and we had a repeat fair and free elections, we could be able to have moved forward. And I think it is a process that we must applaud also the rule of law, in terms that now we have constitutional petitions being done within 6 months. Initially, you could be in another election and you get a judgment on your election petition. So this is a step forward. I wish to challenge that possibly we could be talking about corruption cases being handled also within 6 months. You don't have somebody eating the money, building houses, and then you have a judgment that's coming 12 years down the line. So this is a challenge that we have to look at. There are more now ADR mechanisms that have been put in the Constitution, alternative justice systems, which help in the manner that which we follow the rule of law. The police reforms, to me, we seem to be losing the police reforms, and we really need to ask tough questions as to where we are heading to. I've had Adika mention about the disappearances of persons which are still there. The appointment of judges, you realize it's been in the news. We have 41 judges, and it's painful for me as a chair and as an individual that we have 41 judges who could have served each Kenyans from all corners of the country. Those judges have not been appointed. The president has been, as for 1 year, been saying that those judges are tainted. And he's the president of the country. You know, ideally, we could expect him to have even these people investigated. If they are criminal offenses, they are taken to court. But sadly, all they can say that they have not, they are tainted issues. On my own part, you know, the president has been initially the president in similar circumstances, appointed some judges to begin with, and then appointed the rest. He has not even appointed the clean ones. So if he has not appointed the clean ones, do we say that he's really trying to protect the law, or is a question of revisiting? These are challenges that affect us in the manner in which we implement the law. And also on the part of JSC, it has done well, but to me, I have a challenge in terms of discipline of judicial officers. They are, one, today if you write a complaint, you just write a letter. Nobody, if you get an acknowledgement, well, there's no tracking system for us to follow on how those complaints are being dealt with. I'm aware some complaints have been there for 2 years. If somebody has complained about an incompetent judge, and then you have this process going on for 1-2 years, and Kenyans are suffering because of that incompetence. Maybe, and this is the problem, you saw recently somebody, some people took to Parliament a petition that there should be fresh vetting. So when people get frustrated with processes and feel that the processes are not going on well, then there are going to be such challenges. We need to open up. We need to relook at that issue of discipline of judges. We need to, in terms of EACC, look at what it's been able to do. I wish to state that in terms of our integrity, we have the Asset Recovery Agency. Asset Recovery Agency has done very well, because initially, you know, we could wait for those 7 or 15 years for your case to be concluded before we can evaluate or follow your assets. But now those assets are being frozen. Corrupt people are feeling the pinch of being corrupt. And maybe it's a step in the right direction. And to me, as I said earlier, it's a conversation that we need to have, whether in the within 6 months we can have these cases had and concluded. We don't need to be demonstrating. If we knew that in this COVID-19 billionaires, in 6 months, the evidence will be in court and everything will be concluded. And this is something I think all of us must be steadfast to follow so that we are able to go all the way. And in terms of another gain I wish to say is public interest litigation. We've seen many individuals and organizations, some of them represented here, going to court, going to tribunals to challenge some of the decisions that have been made and to ensure that governance is maintained to a level that is acceptable, and the courts have intervened and entertained that individuals, any person can now be able to bring in a suit in terms of any abuse of a right. Initially, under the old constitution, you had to show your nexus. And most cases were being dismissed because you could not show your interest in that case. But now we are moving to a system that ensures that we are in the proper platform, and we are moving forward to this system. Then there is the issue of our NSIS. Maybe this may not be constitutional, but we have seen some measure
2: of militarization.
3: We have seen some measure of militarization of our agencies. It's an issue that we need to look at. But overall, I wish to say we are well. We are thinking about amending or reviewing the constitution. But in my honest view, as I conclude, it's a question that we need to change the software of Kenyans. Let's think on how we approach issues. When we go to demonstrate about COVID-19 millionaires, you have hundreds and thousands of Kenyans watching 10 people demonstrating. We all need to get angry and demand that the constitution be implemented. At that point, I wish now to hand over to my brother Hassan Omar, who will give us views on the issue of devolution, which is at the center of what is in the Senate. Thank you very much.
1: This brings us to the end of part two. You can now navigate to part three for the presentation by Hassan Omar Sarai. I am Domi Ambo Odote, and you're listening to Deliberations, a program of Radio Baraza.

0: it's not all gloom. Kenyans heroically struggled to bring justice and freedom to our land. We have done it before. We can still do it again. And this struggle that we are involved in, including this conversation, is a call for all of us to rededicate to our country, to our nation, to our people.
1: This is Deliberations, a program of the Radio Baraza Project, where development through media joins efforts with CSOs and other development partners to involve you directly in the deliberations taking place in the development sector. This is part 3 of a 6-part episode compiled from the webinar Katiba at 10, What Has Changed? The event was organized on 26th of August 2010 by Haki Yetu Coast in partnership with Uraia Trust. It was in commemoration of the 10th anniversary of the Constitution of Kenya 2010. The main aim of the deliberation series is to deliver information to the wider public beyond those who attend such forums. This episode, therefore, supports the organizers' desire to share crucial information with the public at large and hence steer informed public conversations on the implementation of the Constitution of Kenya 10 years since its promulgation on the 27th of August 2010. Coming up is the full presentation by Hassan Omar Sarai, former senator and also former vice chair, Kenya National Commission on Human Rights.
2: Thank you very much, my brother Nyabena Wakili. First and foremost is to appreciate the invitation by Father Gabriel Dolan. I remember when he was inviting me for this for a discussion, I did tell him it was becoming a little too monotonous in the civil society movement in Mombasa and the coast region, that our only focus appeared to have been on matters of radicalization or for that matter, CVE, countering violent extremism. I think governance issues must remain at the core of civil society movement, because the minute we slip up on matters of governance, it is likely that it can create an extraordinary complacency on the part of government. In fact, as we said, it's quite ironic that almost 10 years after the promulgation of the Constitution, that we will find people still urging institutions of government, and particularly the investigative agencies, to undertake a complete and almost thorough and expeditious investigation where there is reason to believe that key holders of power, family of the president, are complicit or participants in a scheme that defrauded this country, money that should have gone towards the support of the COVID pandemic. Secondly, Riziki, I joined Moi University in 1995, and I immediately went into the movement for political change. That's almost 25 years ago today. It's ironic that what was our focus of activism, in terms of political activism, in terms of agitating for greater expansion of democratic space, democratic participation, is still again having moments that are relived almost 25 years down the line. And for me, I find it unacceptable that when we put in our effort almost 25 years ago to ensure that this country lives in a situation of greater democratization, this country has greater participation of its people, stronger democratic institutions, that we find a president who found a fairly flourishing nation, flourishing in its economics, flourishing in its governance, a progressive constitution, is trying to roll back that again so systematically to erode the powers of institutions to oversight, to return us back to an imperial presidency, to defeat the very purpose and objects of devolution, is something that is becoming extremely unacceptable to us as a country. As I talk about the, I think what we need to understand or take into consideration is what Article 174 of the Constitution, or Chapter 11, that is, talks about when it comes to the objects of devolution. And I think devolution was expected to be an agency or a modus operandi by law for the enactment or enhancement of socioeconomic rights. That's why when you interpret the roles of devolved government under Part 4, Part 2, on the roles of the county government, you'll find that a lot of the socioeconomic rights as envisaged in Article 43 of the Constitution are actually functions of county governments. That is, the right to clean water, the right to housing, the right to healthcare. And I think there was a reason for that. They wanted the devolution to be a social movement in terms of enhancing the quality of lives of our people. We wanted to focus ourselves on human dignity, socioeconomic rights. We wanted to focus ourselves on social justice, on equity. But what happened is we elected a traditional core of governors within the Coast region and probably the whole of Kenya, apart from, I think, Professor Kibwana, who has been able to internalize devolution for what it means, who became lords and little kings within their own enclaves or counties. And I think it became the devolution spirit and object was actually lost in that how we imagined and interpreted devolution in terms of how we started to program in terms of delivering to the people of Kenya. If you look at it very critically, governors started to focus on competing with mandates of national governments. They tried to think that their mandates were just about roads and infrastructure. Because you see, our development agenda, if you look at closely at what national government does, is more about grandeur and vanity. We are meant to believe that when your city looks white and blue, then the governor has delivered, rather than whether there's bread and butter or food on the tables of our people. We were meant to believe that if I build you a road, notwithstanding whether that road has impacted on the lives of our people, then that is what we have delivered. If you look at today, for instance, what Uhuru Kenyatta tries to position as his legacy, he gives you railways and roads and bridges that he has built, yet they have had a very little impact on the economy or the lives of the people. So I think building a road or building a bridge is not rocket science, but building lives is what devolution had intended to achieve. So therefore, if you transpose that to Article 10 of the Constitution, particularly sub-Article 2, where Kenya was literally molded into, if you look at the issues in terms of national values and principles, human dignity, equity, social justice, inclusivity, equality, human rights, non-discrimination, and protection of the marginalized. Kenya was literally positioning its ideological standpoint as literally a social democracy that tries to ensure that every Kenyan is given a dignified life, every Kenyan is given capacity into his life and to make life more meaningful. All these systems were eroded quite substantially. Values or concepts about public finance and transposed into county government development programs. And we saw a mad rush by governors trying to compete on who brings a road over priorities of that county. The participation of the people, that was the intention of devolution, is that within the objects was to bring government and decision making closer to the people. That was fairly defeated. A lot of things that we see today go against the grain of what devolution was about. For instance, if you look at Mombasa, it was never intended that a government would become a developer in its own right. A government was to be a facilitator, to provide housing to the most vulnerable of within the tiers of our society, the elderly, people who are disenfranchised economically, the lower income cadres, and where then the government thinks that putting up skyscrapers is a unit of development is exactly the issues I'm talking about, where there was a misconceptualization of devolution, where people thought grandeur and vanity was what defines devolution or development. And look at Professor Kibwana. He put meaning into the lives of his people. He tried to mobilize them socioeconomically. He tried to you know, do simple things that had a very massive impact, value addition, processing, and things of that nature that then gave the farmer who grew his mangoes the ability to go and take them for processing into juice, where there is value addition, and then sold at a higher price, therefore improving the quality of lives of the people of Makueni County. So for us who have been in the Coast region, the challenge has been what have been the focus of our governance. I remember when I was talking to the UNDP program when I was senator about Ahadi. I think there's a program under UNDP called Ahadi to strengthen devolution. I remember I was being told various counties around the country were asking for various programs. Some wanted performance-based models. Others wanted various areas of IT development. Mombasa County asked for communication. That's why we saw big billboards everywhere, which was trying to show the performance of the governor. So there was more vanity rather than reality. So I think what we need to do is maybe to refocus. We have an opportunity 10 years down the line to refocus on how we need to internalize the whole aspect of devolution and reposition devolved governments and the functions and priorities of devolved governments. If I were to do a scorecard, and a very objective scorecard of what the devolution has been for the people across Africa, one would not see any real impact in terms of economic development apart from having ourselves some glorified government or glorified district commissioners or glorified mayors who simply were running the sack across these counties, empowering friends, empowering families, building crossing, importing the bad values of national government back into county governments. And I think also where we went wrong was we did not bring enough social justice practitioners and constitutional practitioners to more accurately interpret the spirit and letter of revolution and analyze it in government policy and program. On the BBI and constitutional BBI, I strongly believe Kenya is not in any constitutional moment. The constitutional moment President Kenyatta talked about is only in his own head. The problem is that he failed the constitutional process, then says that the constitution is the problem. I think, therefore, the only moment that is there for President Kenyatta is to start fighting to leave. I'm told he's up to a legacy, but I think more than a legacy, we have lessons to learn of what presidents must not do. Presidents must not play around with the times they're given by their people. They must not entrench personal interest over state, over the well-being of state. They must not, you know, build cronyism. They must not build, you know, patronage over certain extract that is so pervasive to the well-being and the survival of the state. So for me, I think it is not a moment to change the constitution. It's not a constitutional moment. It is a moment for us to see how best we can get practitioners in the coming elections and internalize and be able to implement for us the constitution. It's about constitutional implementation rather than constitutional change. So therefore, I see that people have positions about managing transition politics. It's about succession politics. It's about creating more jobs and opportunities for people who fail to make it to presidency. See, I was once talking to a friend, to be more precise. I was talking to Boniface Mwangi. I was telling him the whole idea of this BBI is to entrench ethnic chiefdoms within the structure of state or government. Whereas Kalonzo Musyoka was initially, or for that matter, Musalia Mudavadi or Raila Odinga, operate from their private office. You want to tell them the minute we bring in BBI, we will be able to allocate you a certain office, and by that extension, entrench ethnicity within the structure of our government. I think it is the time now for Kenyans to really look back and forth and look critically to ensure that we are able to internalize a constitutional based on what the whole world upon obligation 10 years ago, tomorrow, that Kenya had an act one of the most best institutions in the world, with one of the most progressive Bill of Rights in the world. The people who are retrogressive are those who are managing our security structures, Matiang'i, IG, and his ilk. The people who are not progressive are the people who are managing the entire, who are duty bearers within the whole framework of the Constitution. So for you to fail the Constitution and then turn back to us and tell us it is a constitutional moment so that you can take us back to the draconian days, I think is a bit of an unfortunate occurrence in this modern era. And lastly, is the CRA, the Commission, the Revenue. I have to mention that briefly because I think devolution was just not about political devolution, where we have governors who maraud around our counties. Devolution was also, by and large, about economic devolution, where we were to ensure that very basic principles of government were enshrined: social justice, equity, protection of the marginalized. And based on all that, it means, therefore, we need to have an asymmetry in how we share our national resources, to tell us, oh, sisi ni watu wengi, wapatiwa watu wengi, and to look at the president who does not appreciate the values of the Constitution and tries to incessantly look at our visit in one of the most low moments for this country. As a president, as duty bearers in this country, we have a responsibility to ensure that the devolution is not about putting an extra tier of government, county assemblies, upon our people. It must, devolution must be about also devolution of resources in a manner that is useful. So I think I was told that we should take about 15 minutes. I'll end there. Now I will want to invite a dear sister, one who makes me very proud in this country and in this region, who I have seen her principles have been almost unshakable. And I hope one day in the country's and the Coast region's development, quite a very top activist in the Coast region and in Lamu. We know her role that she has played in the coal industry in terms of stopping the poison that was to consume Lamu. We want to invite my dear sister Samia Omar, but the Omar has no connection to our fathers.
1: This brings us to the end of part 3. You can now navigate to part 4 for the presentation by Samia Omar Bwana. I am Domiyambo Odote, and you're listening to Deliberations, a program of Radio Baraza.

0: it's not all gloom. Kenyans heroically struggled to bring justice and freedom to our land. We have done it before. We can still do it again. And this struggle that we are involved in, including this conversation, is a call for all of us to rededicate to our country, to our nation, to our people.
1: This is Deliberations, a program of the Radio Baraza Project, where development through media joins efforts with CSOs and other development partners to involve you directly in the deliberations taking place in the development sector. This is part one of a six-part episode compiled from the webinar Katiba at 10, What Has Changed? The event was organized on 26th of August 2010 by Haki Yetu Coast in partnership with Uraia Trust. It was in commemoration of the 10th anniversary of the Constitution of Kenya 2010. The main aim of the deliberation series is to deliver information to the wider public beyond those who attend such forums. This episode, therefore, supports the organizers' desire to share crucial information with the public at large and hence steer informed public conversations on the implementation of the Constitution of Kenya 10 years since its promulgation on the 27th of August 2010. And now, the moderators, Peter Kazungu of Haki Yetu and Linda Riziki, the Coast representative of the Law Society of Kenya, set the stage for the discussions. Father Gabriel Dolan, director, Haki Yetu, and Zedekiah Dika of Kituo cha Sheria and chair, Coast CSOs Reference Group, also present brief remarks.
2: Our esteemed panelists, my co-moderator, Ms. Linda Riziki, ladies and gentlemen, may I welcome you to this virtual meeting organized to commemorate 10 years of the Constitution of Kenya. 10 years ago tomorrow, the country promulgated a new constitution dispensation, bringing to an end years of sustained clamor for constitutional change. The country had suffered years of abuse of power, human rights violations, systemic corruption, deteriorating civic and political environment, a failing democracy, patronized public institutions incapable of making independent decisions, economic marginalization, and tribalism. For the coastal people, the quest for a new constitution was driven by the need to address historical land injustices, economic marginalization, and widespread poverty. The new constitution ushered in a governance structure devolving resources to the counties, creating independent constitutional commissions and producing a progressive Bill of Rights. It inculcated a set of values to guide its implementation, including national unity, the rule of law, good governance, integrity, public participation, human dignity, and sustainable. Meanwhile, I will call upon the Director Haki Yetu, Father Gabriel Dolan, and the Chair of the Coast Civil Society Reference Group, Zedekiah Adika, to make short remarks before I welcome my co-moderator to introduce the panel and lead the discussion. Father Gabriel Dolan, karibu sana.
3: Yes. Good morning, everybody. I'm very excited about today's event. 10 years since we inaugurated the new constitution in Kenya. And I'm just remembering that yesterday we had a peaceful demonstration in Mombasa to protest against the corruption involved in the COVID-19 funds. And it made me realize at the end of it what has changed when police are there to deny people peaceful assembly, and and to arrest people. Worse still, they were charged in very bogus charges in court. And it said to me, what has really changed? The mentality of so many people of state institutions has. What has changed for the coastal people? And I thought, maybe it's even worse for the coastal people because more people were arrested in Mombasa than anywhere else. At least in Kisumu, was this part of the handshake that people were allowed to protest peacefully. It made me wonder. So I'm excited that we've got a very strong panel who can answer all of those questions, who have a lot of experience as working in the formation of the constitution. And Abubakar and Samia, who was in the executive in Lamu County until she resigned as a mat on an issue of integrity. And Senator Sarai from Mombasa, who's been out of the limelight for a couple of weeks, but we know that he'd come back recharged with more energy than ever. So welcome, everybody. I don't want to take up your time. I don't have anything more to say, but it's wonderful. And all the participants, wherever you are, keep sending in those messages. And I hand you over to Adika, the chairman of the CSOs in Mombasa. Thank you. Welcome.
2: Thank you, Father Dola.
4: Thank you, Father, for the good introduction. My name is Zedekia Adika. I work at Kituo cha Sheria as an advocate and a program officer. I'm here to introduce the Coast Civil Society Network. It's a network of organizations along the coast. We are around 85 of us. We are set in thematic areas. The thematic areas include land, security, we have governance, and then we have health and gender. We also have a youth component. We have a component that deals with persons with a disability. And then we have three top leaders, who is the secretary represented by ETI. And then we have the coordinator represented by Manyata and ourselves, Kituo, that chairs the network. Now, today we are here to commemorate 10 years of the Constitution. And like Kazungu and Father has noted, there are challenges, huge, numerous challenges that the civil society has been trying to grapple with over the time. Our closest ally has been the judiciary in the state component. But we still have some of those challenges, including respect of court orders. What sort of political order do we have? Is it a political order that respects the rule of law, or is it a political order that disregards the rule of law? And to what extent is it? Is it that the one that completely contravenes what the Constitution wants, or the structures that the Constitution put in place for us, or is it one that respects those structures? I will give few examples where the civil society has been able to stand for the region and even the nation. One are issues around environmental cases. You saw what Save Lamu did in collaboration with the counterparts from Nationwide and even Mombasa. You also saw what we did with Uinohuru, where Haki Yetu and our colleagues from the ground worked so hard to ensure that there was a verdict that is pro-people. Apart from that, in the last few years, we grappled with issues around public participation and entrenching constitutionalism in our devolved system. But we still have obstacles, these obstacles that include the sort of political culture that we have. Assemblies do not have their voices in this region. Institutions are not put in place. For instance, 4 years down the line, Mombasa County has not put a very instrumental institution in place called the County Budget and Economic Forum. And as such, we are grappling with poor public participation just because that important institution is not there. But apart from those, what has, for instance, one of the biggest credits that we can take from the Constitution, what has it done to the coast? Devolved system ought to have translated to resources along the coast, like the Tsavo National Park being a resource for this region, the ocean, the Indian Ocean, being a resource for this region. In areas like Marireni, where salt is being mined, that should have been wealth to this region. Is that what we are seeing? I will leave that to the panelists to share with us. I also want to say that civil society has grappled with a poor environment of operation. largely because even the legal structure, we have been denied implementation of PBO Act, which could have put us in a better place. We have seen a lot of frustrations from the state, including arrests like the one that happened yesterday, and you wonder when a magistrate this date, who sometimes may not have been paid because the money was stolen, still gives bond, such huge bond of 20,000 per person. So if they arrest 20 people, you have to look for 200,000 for things that will even help us. The other thing that the civil society is wondering, what is the police culture? People are taken from their homes up until last week. Muri, Haki Africa, and a lot of Muria and a lot of civil society organizations in this region have been fighting so that the due process in arresting people is maintained. That is still a mirage. Those with a lot, what the civil society feels that we need to do is to continue with sensitization so that there is strength in the voice of Wananchi. And then as we grapple with issues internally and including funding, we are also trying to look at who are our allies, and can we count on those allies so that we carry the coastal area into the new dispensation that is foreseen by our constitution. I thank you. May we proceed, Kazungu.
2: Thank you. At this juncture, I would like to introduce my co-moderator, Madam Linda Riziki. She is the coast representative of the LSK Council, and she will take us through the next session. She will introduce the panelists and lead the next discussion. Karibu Riziki.
5: Thank you so much, Kazungu. Thank you to Hakietu. Thank you to all the CSOs involved today, and my esteemed Mother Branch Mombasa Law Society for this opportunity to moderate today's very important discussion. As been said by Kazungu, my name is Riziki Emukule. I'm an advocate of the High Court based in Malindi and the Coast representative to the LSK. Now, today's topic is actually very, very crucial because we want to know, in 10 years that we've had a new constitution, are we there yet? Has there been a trickle-down effect? Do you feel the impact of a new constitution? Although it's not so new, but our able panelists today will be able to deal with the thematic titles that we've given each to tell us whether they feel the constitution has done what it was supposed to do so far, the advantages, disadvantages, pros, everything. Now, without further ado, we have four very prolific speakers for today. I'll introduce each of them. I'll start with my very own chairman of the Mombasa Law Society. That's Matthew Nyabena. Mr. Nyabena has been an advocate of 19 years standing. Wow, that's a long time. He's very passionate about the rule of law and access to justice. He's the chairman of the LSK Coast Branch and Mombasa Law Society. He's a church elder, committed Christian, and an advocate for access to justice for all litigants. He also likes participating in public interest cases and believes in using the law to squeeze out what is good for the general public. Thank you very much and welcome, Mr. Nyabena. Our second panelist is going to be Mr. Hassan Omar. Now, I don't think Mr. Hassan Omar needs any introduction, but nevertheless, I'll still read out his biography. Mr. Hassan Omar is the immediate former senator for Mombasa County. He has also previously served as a commissioner at the Kenya National Commission on Human Rights. Commissioner Hassan is the founder and board member of both the Muslim Consultative Council, a human rights and constitutional change lobby group, and national coordinator of the Muungano wa Mageuzi, or Movement for Change lobby group, which advocated for the expansion of democratic space in Kenya in the period leading to the 2002 general election. He also served briefly in the Kenya Armed Forces. Wow, that's commendable. Was the Secretary General of the East Africa Youth Council, Kenya Chapter. He's a committee member of the National Constitutional Education Facilitative Committee, and is also a former chairman of Moi University Students Organization, MUSO, and the Council for University Students of East Africa. At this point in time, I think it's only fair that I also mention I'm a proud alumni of Moi, and I was also in MUSO. So the senator is a comrade. Moving forward to Mr. Abubakar Zain, he's a distinguished governance consultant. He also happens to be a former member of the East African Legislative Assembly and a commissioner at the Constitution of Kenya Review Commission. He has previously served as executive director for Raia Trust. He also served as a member of the Kenya National Steering Committee of the New Partnership for Africa's Development, or NEPAD. Mr. Zain is also the team leader of the National Response Initiative, which responded to the national crisis after the 2007-08 post-election violence. Well in, Mr. Zain, karibu sana. Last but not least is our able, the only lady in the panel, Ms. Samia Omar. Ms. Samia is a consultant and environmental activist from Lamu County. She's a co-founder and a board member of Decolonize, a movement committed to stopping coal and coal-related industries for clean and sustainable energy in Kenya. The Decolonize campaign led to the suspension of the Kenya shillings 204 billion Lamu coal power plant in 2019. Ms. Samia deserves a clap for that and her committee. And previously, Ms. Samia also served as the county government of Lamu, as the county executive committee member for tourism, culture, and natural resources. That's in 2013 to the year 2016, before resigning in protest over the proposed coal power plant. Before joining the county government, she had served as executive committee member for Save Lamu. So there you have it, members. We have a very good panel today. And I'm hoping for a really candid discussion, a no-holds-barred discussion, so that we know whether the Constitution has done what it was meant to be to do so far. We have seen people being beaten up at the ferry for flouting COVID regulations. We have had innumerable assaults to justice in terms of land in the coast. I will not delve into that. I will let each panel member deal with the thematic title for today. And so far, I'll take it back to Mr. Kazungu. Welcome, Mr. Nyabena. Take us away. Back to Mr. Kazungu. Welcome, Mr. Nyabena. Take us away.
2: Thank you. Thank you very much, Linda, for

0: It's not all gloom. Kenyans heroically struggled to bring justice and freedom to our land. We have done it before. We can still do it again. And this struggle that we are involved in, including this conversation, is a call for all of us to rededicate to our country, to our nation, to our people.
1: This is Deliberations, a program of the Radio Baraza Project, where development through media joins efforts with CSOs and other development partners to involve you directly in the deliberations taking place in the development sector. This is part two of a six-part episode compiled from the webinar Katiba at 10. What has changed? The event was organized on 26th of August 2010 by Haki Yetu Coast in partnership with Uraia Trust. It was in commemoration of the 10th anniversary of the Constitution of Kenya 2010. The main aim of the deliberation series is to deliver information to the wider public beyond those who attend such forums. This episode, therefore, supports the organizers' desire to share crucial information with the public at large and hence steer informed public conversations on the implementation of the Constitution of Kenya 10 years since its promulgation on the 27th of August 2010. And now, the first speaker, Matthew Nyabena, advocate and chairperson, Mombasa Law Society, makes his presentation.
2: Mr. Nyabena.
3: Yes, thank you very much. It's my pleasure to be with the distinguished ladies and gentlemen in the room today to discuss about our constitution. I've been invited to speak about the rule of law, the gains made, and the threats that there are. First and foremost, I wish to state that we have the rule of law because we need to come together as human beings to have a set of rules which we can operate in so that our own individuality, our own wishes are put together for the common benefit of the country or the citizens or all the people, so that we draw our own persuasions and join together to have some form of living that is comfortable to everybody else. So this, once we create this law, and the main law here is the backbone, that is our constitution, then we are able to define what to expect out of that constitution, what to expect out of the law, and to know our privileges, our rights, and our obligations under the constitution. So the rule of law in this sense means that we have to surrender our personal rights or what we could have done individually. If it's land, we know who is to get land. If it's cases, we know how the cases are going to be handled. And everybody then needs to respect the law if we have to have proper rule of law. Of course, the instance that we have is that those who are entrusted then in terms of implementing the constitution and the laws may either choose to be under the law or above the law. And that is a situation that we may seek to address today as we have this conversation, whether it's the constitution that has given us problems or is the people who are supposed to observe and guide in implementation of the constitution. So the constitution, you can have a very, very good constitution, but if Kenyans generally, you and I, do not change our DNA and know that we are all under the law and we ought to observe the law and we have the common good, then obviously we'll have a problem. I heard father saying that they were demonstrating. And it's quite interesting that yesterday when you demonstrate against those who have stolen, they are happy in their houses watching as you are being clobbered. So it's a question whether we have the proper rule of law in this country. And there are many institutions that we look at. We look at the institution of the key player is the judiciary. Most of us, I come from where we interact mostly with the judiciary. There's the police, there's the attorney general, there's the EACC, ODPP, NSIS, and the whole executive and legislature, whether we have lived in terms of what is required of us in observing the rule of law. This is an issue that we must interrogate very carefully as even we think about amending the constitution. I've had a conversation elsewhere whether the problem is with the chair or the person sitting on the chair. So that if you make Hassan Omar the commissioner of police, if he is able to observe what is contained in the constitution, well and good. But if we get Adika who is very aggressive with the use of power, then that is becomes quite a challenge. So in terms of the gains that we made in the coast and generally, it may not be specifically because the rule of law is not tied to the coast. So if you have problems in Nairobi, if you have problems in Kisumu, they tie us up. So we have made commendable gains in terms of we had police reforms and I think we started very well. But you can see the clawback that has happened when we had the National Police Service Commission appointing and making appointments. There were attempts through Parliament to take this power to the executive. And you can see that this is now a challenge. National Police Service Commission is becoming a dummy of its old self. We have issues with EACC, which has also been challenged. We have our ethics, which is not being in a proper condition, but we celebrate some of these institutions. I wish to celebrate the ODPP. The ODPP has become a check on the DCI and the police. You remember the police could just arrest you, dash you to court, have you charged, but I like what our ODPP has done. He's been bold enough to point out that these charges are wrong and refuse to confirm those charges in court. And that is a step in the right direction, because we need a proper check on how these powers are being exercised. In terms of the judiciary, where we all work to, and we know what the judiciary, initially, if you wanted to be, the judiciary was basically under the executive, and that is why you never saw much fight. If you wanted to be judge, you didn't apply, you just waited for a delegation to come from your village or from your county to state house, and say Riziki is a lady from our region, Mr. President, could you consider him being judge? But we now have a robust judicial service commission where we make, where people make applications and then there's public participation. If you have a problem with Nyabena who has applied, you will state your problem. There are public interviews and then there are appointments of judges. You remember also to mention that maybe the executive general is not happy with this. You remember them trying to sneak in an amendment that when you have appointment of the Chief Justice, then you require that three names be forwarded. So somebody wants to exercise some discretion, which Kenyans said, no, we entrust the Judicial Service Commission to make these decisions. Maybe to also say that the financial independence of KSC is a state of the judiciary in the constitution. There is need to create the judiciary fund. Maybe that is also something that we have not gained. The judiciary fund has not been established. That is why you see the Chief Justice and the judiciary have been crying about starving of funds. You had us as the Law Society come out to say that give the judiciary funds. And this is maybe something that needs to be followed so that you know it doesn't become who pays the piper calls the tune, so that you go and deliver judgment, then your funding is restored or increased to that level. It's something that we need to look at so that the judiciary has financial independence. In terms of the region, we have seen establishment of the Voi High Court. We have Garissen High Court. There is ongoing talks about having a High Court in Kwale, which is development in itself. We have more judicial officers who have been appointed. And this, as a region, the judiciary has done fairly well, but you know, Kiswahili wanasema mugema akisifiwa tembo ulitia maji. So, but they need to do more. They need to do more to ensure that the rule of law is enforced. There are a number of decisions that have come out of the judiciary which are commendable, and there are some which we could obviously criticize in terms of upholding the law. Personally, I think where we lost it is when we had petition number 552554. Of 2012, we had a very big question which the judiciary should have answered in my view, in a different way when we had President Uhuru Kenyatta and William Ruto running for office, and they were suspects of being charged in the EACC. I think eventually, because we set the threshold so low, nowadays you see anybody, any suspect, any person with a dark past can be able to run for office. So our integrity and Chapter 6 is at the very bottom. I don't think Kenyans aspired that we have people with issues in terms of governance to be able to lead them. I would also want to applaud the Honorable Ngugi, who made a decision in Moses Kasaine governor's case, and that is why to me I say that I like somebody who squeezes out of the law something good. She held that governors who are charged with offenses may not go to the offices. And in so doing, initially, you know, there was a lot of interference. So there's this movement from the judiciary, good decisions coming in, which are an improvement to the lives of Kenyans generally. We have the Supreme Court of Kenya. You remember 2013, the judgment by William Tunga, the 2017 judgment by the bench led by Honorable Maraga. I think it's a bold, bold decision, which if it was taken well, you know, it's only that we are political. If that decision was taken well and we had a repeat fair and free elections, we could be able to have moved forward. And I think it is a process that we must applaud also the rule of law in terms that now we have constitutional petitions being done within 6 months. Initially, you could be in another election and you get a judgment on your election petition. So this is a step forward. I wish to challenge that possibly we could be talking about corruption cases being handled also within 6 months. You don't have somebody eating the money, building houses, and then you have a judgment that's coming 12 years down the line. So this is a challenge that we have to look at. There are more now ADR mechanisms that have been put in the constitution, alternative justice systems, which help in the manner that which we follow the rule of law. The police reforms, to me, we seem to be losing the police reforms, and we really need to ask tough questions as to where we are heading to. I've had Adika mention about the disappearances of persons which are still there. The appointment of judges, you realize it's been in the news. We have 41 judges, and it's painful for me as a chair and as an individual that we have 41 judges who could have served each Kenyans from all corners of the country. Those judges have not been appointed. The president has been, as for 1 year, been saying that those judges are tainted. And he's the president of the country. You know, ideally, we could expect him to have even these people investigated. If they are criminal offenses, they are taken to court. But sadly, all they can say that they have not, they are tainted issues. On my own part, you know, the president has been initially the president in similar circumstances, appointed some judges to begin with, and then appointed the rest. He has not even appointed the clean ones. So if he has not appointed the clean ones, do we say that he's really trying to protect the law, or is a question of revisiting? These are challenges that affect us in the manner in which we implement the law. And also on the part of JSC, it has done well, but to me, I have a challenge in terms of discipline of judicial officers. They are, one, today if you write a complaint, you just write a letter. Nobody, if you get an acknowledgement, well, there's no tracking system for us to follow on how those complaints are being dealt with. I'm aware some complaints have been there for 2 years. If somebody has complained about an incompetent judge, and then you have this process going on for 1-2 years, and Kenyans are suffering because of that incompetence. Maybe, and this is the problem, you saw recently somebody, some people took to Parliament a petition that there should be fresh vetting. So when people get frustrated with processes and feel that the processes are not going on well, then there are going to be such challenges. We need to open up. We need to relook at that issue of discipline of judges. We need to, in terms of EACC, look at what it's been able to do. I wish to state that in terms of our integrity, we have the Asset Recovery Agency. Asset Recovery Agency has done very well, because initially, you know, we could wait for those 7 or 15 years for your case to be concluded before we can evaluate or follow your assets. But now those assets are being frozen. Corrupt people are feeling the pinch of being corrupt. And maybe it's a step in the right direction. And to me, as I said earlier, it's a conversation that we need to have, whether within 6 months we can have these cases had and concluded. We don't need to be demonstrating. If we knew that in this COVID-19 billionaires, in 6 months, the evidence will be in court and everything will be concluded. And this is something I think all of us must be steadfast to follow so that we are able to go all the way. And in terms of another gain I wish to say is public interest litigation. We've seen many individuals and organizations, some of them represented here, going to court, going to tribunals to challenge some of the decisions that have been made and to ensure that governance is maintained to a level that is acceptable, and the courts have intervened and entertained that individuals, any person can now be able to bring in a suit in terms of any abuse of a right. Initially, under the old constitution, you had to show your nexus, and most cases were being dismissed because you could not show your interest in that case. But now we are moving to a system that ensures that we are in the proper platform, and we are moving forward to this system. Then there is the issue of our NSIS. Maybe this may not be constitutional, but we have seen some measure of militarization. We have seen some measure of militarization of our agencies. It's an issue that we need to look at. But overall, I wish to say we are well. We are thinking about amending or reviewing the constitution. But in my honest view, as I conclude, it's a question that we need to change the software of Kenyans. Let's think on how we approach issues. When we go to demonstrate about COVID-19 millionaires, you have hundreds and thousands of Kenyans watching 10 people demonstrating. We all need to get angry and demand that the constitution be implemented. At that point, I wish now to hand over to my brother Hassan Omar, who will give us views on the issue of devolution, which is at the center of what is in the Senate. Thank you very much.
1: This brings us to the end of part two. You can now navigate to part three for the presentation by Hassan Omar Sarai. I am Domi Ambo Odote, and you're listening to Deliberations, a program of Radio Barazak.

You might want to take a closer look. There's more to this painting than meets the eye. And yes, it's acrylic painting of a man, but I didn't paint it on canvas. I painted it directly on top of the man. What I do in my art is I skip the canvas altogether. And if I want to paint your portrait, I'm painting it on you, physically on you. That also means you're probably going to end up with an ear full of paint. Because I need to paint your ear on your ear. Everything in the scene, the person, the clothes, chairs, wall, gets covered in a mask of paint that mimics what's directly below it. And in this way, I'm able to take a three-dimensional scene and make it look like a two-dimensional painting. I can photograph it from any angle, and it will still look 2D. There's no Photoshop here. This is just a photo of one of my three-dimensional paintings. You might be wondering how I came up with this idea of turning people into paintings. But originally, this had nothing to do with either people or paint. It was about shadows. I was fascinated in the absence of light, and I wanted to find a way that I could give it materiality and pin it down before it changed. I came up with the idea of painting shadows. I loved that I could hide within this shadow my own painted version, and it would be almost invisible until the light changed, and all of a sudden, my shadow would be brought to the light. I wanted to think about what else I could put shadows on. And I thought of my friend Bernie. But I didn't just want to paint the shadows. I also wanted to paint the highlights and create a mapping on his body in grayscale. I had a very specific vision of what this would look like. And as I was painting him, I made sure to follow that very closely. But something kept on flickering before my eyes. I wasn't quite sure what I was looking at. And then when I took that moment to take a step back, magic. I had turned my friend into a painting. I couldn't have foreseen that when I wanted to paint a shadow, I would pull out this whole other dimension, that I would collapse it, that I would take a painting and make it my friend, and then bring him back to a painting. I was a little conflicted, though, because I was so excited about what I'd found, but I was just about to graduate from college with a degree in political science, and I'd always had this dream of going to Washington, D.C., and sitting at a desk, and working in government. Why did this have to get in the way of all that? I made the tough decision of going home after graduation, and not going up to Capitol Hill, but going down to my parents' basement and making it my job to learn how to paint. I had no idea where to begin. The last time I'd painted, I was 16 years old at summer camp. And I didn't want to teach myself how to paint by copying the old masters or stretching a canvas and practicing over and over again on that surface, because that's not what this project was about for me. It was about space and light. My early canvases ended up being things that you wouldn't expect to be used as canvas, like fried food. It's nearly impossible to get paint to stick to the grease in an egg. Even harder was getting paint to stick to the acid in a grapefruit. It just would erase my brush strokes like invisible ink. I'd put something down and instantly it would be gone. And if I wanted to paint on people, well, I was a little bit embarrassed to bring people down to my studio and show them that I spent my days in a basement putting paint on toast. It just seemed like it made more sense to practice by painting on myself. One of my favorite models actually ended up being a retired old man who not only didn't mind sitting still and getting the paint in his ears, but he also didn't really have much embarrassment about being taken out into very public places for exhibition, like the Metro. I was having so much fun with this process. I was teaching myself how to paint in all these different styles, and I wanted to see what else I could do with it. I came together with a collaborator, Sheila Vand, and we had the idea of creating paintings in a more unusual surface. And that was milk. We got a pool, we filled it with milk, we filled it with Sheila, and I began painting
And the images were always completely unexpected in the end. Because I could have a very specific image about how it would turn out. I could paint it to match that. But the moment that Sheila laid back into the milk, everything would change. It was in constant flux. And we had to, rather than fight it, embrace it, see where the milk would take us and compensate to make it even better. Sometimes when Sheila would lay down in the milk, it would wash all of the paint off of her arms. And it might seem a little bit clumsy, but our solution would be, okay, hide your arms. And one time, she got so much milk in her hair that it just smeared all the paint off of her face. All right, well, hide your face. And we ended up with something far more elegant than we could have imagined, even though this is essentially the same solution that a frustrated kid uses when he can't draw hands, just hiding them in the pocket. When we started out on the milk project, and when I started out, I couldn't have foreseen that I would go from pursuing my dream in politics and working at a desk to tripping over a shadow and then turning people into paintings and painting on people in a pool of milk. But then again, I guess it's also not unforeseeable that you can find the strange in the familiar. As long as you're willing to look beyond what's already been brought to light, that you can see what's below the surface, hiding in the shadows, and recognize that there can be more there than meets the eye. Thank you.

Hello. My name is Simone. You know how people tell you, if you get nervous when on stage, picture people in the audience naked? Like it's this thing that's supposed to make you feel better. But I was thinking, picturing all of you naked in 2018 feels kind of weird and wrong. Like we're working really hard on moving past stuff like that. So we need a new method of dealing with if you get nervous on stage. And I realized that what I'd really like is that I can look at you as much as you're looking at me, just to like even things out a little bit. So if I had way more eyeballs, then we'd all be really comfortable, right? So in preparation for this talk, I made myself a shirt. It's googly eyes. It took me 14 hours and 227 googly eyes to make this shirt. And being able to look at you as much as you're looking at me is actually only half of the reason I made this. The other half is being able to do this. So I do a lot of things like this. I see a problem and I invent some sort of solution to it. For example, brushing your teeth. Like it's this thing we all have to do, it's kind of boring and nobody really likes it. If there were any 70-year-olds in the audience, they'd be like, yes! So what about if you had a machine that could do it for you? I call it the toothbrush helmet. What? My toothbrush helmet is recommended by 0 out of 10 dentists, and it definitely did not revolutionize the world of dentistry, but it did completely change my life. Because I finished making this toothbrush helmet 3 years ago, and after I finished making it, I went into my living room, and I put up a camera, and I filmed a 7-second clip of it working. And by now, this is a pretty standard modern-day fairy tale of girl posting on the internet. The internet takes the girl by storm. Thousands of men voyage into the comment sections to ask for her hand in marriage. She ignores all of them, starts a YouTube channel, and keeps on building robots. Since then, I've carved out this little niche for myself on the internet as an inventor of useless machines. Because as we all know, the easiest way to be at the top of your field is to choose a very small field. So I run a YouTube channel about my machines, and I've done things like cutting hair with drones. To a machine that helps me wake up in the morning. To this machine that helps me chop vegetables. I'm not an engineer. I did not study engineering in school. But I was a super ambitious student growing up. In middle school and high school, I had straight A's, and I graduated at the top of my year. On the flip side of that, I struggled with very severe performance anxiety. Here's an email I sent to my brother around that time. You won't understand how difficult it is for me to tell you, to confess this. I'm so freaking embarrassed. I don't want people to think that I'm stupid. Now I'm starting to cry too. Damn. And no, I did not accidentally burn our parents' house down. The thing I'm writing about in the email, and the thing I'm so upset about, is that I got a B on a math test. So something obviously happened between here and here. One of those things was puberty. Beautiful time indeed. But moreover, I got interested in building robots, and I wanted to teach myself about hardware. But building things with hardware, especially if you're teaching yourself, is something that's really difficult to do.
It has a high likelihood of failure, and moreover, it has a high likelihood of making you feel stupid. And that was my biggest fear at the time. So I came up with a setup that would guarantee success 100% of the time. With my setup, it would be nearly impossible to fail. And that was that instead of trying to succeed, I was going to try to build things that would fail. And even though I didn't realize it at the time, building stupid things was actually quite smart. Because as I kept on learning about hardware, for the first time in my life, I did not have to deal with my performance anxiety. And as soon as I removed all pressure and expectations from myself, that pressure quickly got replaced by enthusiasm, and it allowed me to just play. So as an inventor, I'm interested in things that people struggle with. It can be small things, or big things, or medium-sized things. And something like giving a TED Talk presents this whole new set of problems that I can solve. And identifying a problem is the first step in my process of building a useless machine. So before I came here, I sat down and I thought of some of the potential problems I might have in giving this talk. Forgetting what to say, that people won't laugh, that's you. Or even worse, that you'll laugh at the wrong things. That was an okay part to laugh at, thank you. Or that when I get nervous, my hands start shaking and I'm really self-conscious about it. Or that my fly has been open this entire time and all of you noticed, but I didn't. But it's closed, so we're all good on that one. But one thing I'm actually really nervous about is my hands shaking. I remember when I was a kid, giving presentations in school, I would have my notes on a piece of paper, and I would put a notebook behind the paper so that people wouldn't be able to see the paper quivering. And I give a lot of talks. I know that about half of you in the audience are probably like, building useless machines is really fun, but how is this in any way or form a business? And giving talks is a part of it. And the arrangers always put out a glass of water for you on stage so you have something to drink if you get thirsty. And I always so badly want to drink that water, but I don't dare to pick the glass up because then people might be able to see that my hands are shaking. So what about a machine that hands you a glass of water? Sold to the nervous girl in the googly eye shirt. Actually, I need to take this off because I have a thing. Oh. I still don't know what to call this, but I think some sort of like head orbit device, because it rotates this platform around you, and you can put anything on it. You can have like a camera, and you can get photos of your entire head. Like, it's a very versatile machine. Okay, and you can put some snacks on it, for example, if you want to. I have some popcorn here. You just... put a little bit like that. There's some sacrifices for science. Just some popcorn falling on the floor. Let's do the long way around. And then you have a little hand. You need to adjust the height of it, and you just do it by shrugging. As a little hand. I just bumped my mic off, but I think we're all good. Okay. Also, I need to chew this popcorn, so if you guys could just clap your hands a little bit more. Okay, so it's like your own little personal solar system, because I'm a millennial, so I want everything to evolve around me. Back to the glass of water. That's what we're here for, so I promise. I mean, it doesn't have any water in it, I'm sorry. But I still need to work on this machine a little bit because I still need to pick up the glass and put it on the platform. But if your hands are shaking a little bit, nobody's going to notice because you're wearing a very mesmerizing piece of equipment. So we're all good. Okay.
Oh no, get stuck. Isn't it comforting that even robots sometimes get stage fright? I just get stuck a little bit. It's very human of them. Oh wait, let's go back a little bit, and then, what? Isn't it a beautiful time to be alive? So, as much as my machines can seem like simple engineering slapstick, I realized that I stumbled on something bigger than that. It's this expression of joy and humility that often gets lost in engineering. And for me, it was a way to learn about hardware without having my performance anxiety get in the way. And I often get asked if I think I'm ever going to build something useful. And maybe someday I will. But the way I see it, I already have. Because I've built myself this job. And it's something that I could never have planned for, or that I could... It's something that I could never have planned for. Instead, it happened just because I was enthusiastic about what I was doing, and I was sharing that enthusiasm with other people. To me, there's a true beauty of making useless things, because it's this acknowledgement that you don't always know what the best answer is. And it turns off that voice in your head that tells you that you know exactly how the world works. And maybe a toothbrush helmet isn't the answer, but at least you're asking the question. Thank you.

So I'm going to talk about work, specifically why people can't seem to get work done at work, which is a problem we all kind of have. But let's sort of start at the beginning. So we have companies and nonprofits and charities and all these groups that have employees or volunteers of some sort. And they expect these people who work for them to do great work. I would hope, at least. At least good work. Hopefully great work. And so what they typically do is they decide that all these people need to come together in one place to do that work. So a company or a charity or an organization of any kind, they typically, unless you're working in Africa, if you're really lucky to do that, but most people have to go to an office every day. And so these companies, they build offices. They go out and they buy a building, or they rent a building, or they lease some space, and they fill the space with stuff. They fill it with tables or desks, chairs, computer equipment, software, internet access, maybe a fridge, maybe a few other things. And they expect their employees or their volunteers to come to that location every day to do great work. It seems like it's perfectly reasonable to ask that. However, if you actually talk to people, and even question yourself, and you ask yourself, where do you really want to go when you really need to get something done? You'll find out that people don't say what businesses think they would say. If you ask people the question, where do you really need to go when you need to get something done, you typically get three different kinds of answers. One is kind of a place or a location or a room. Another one is a moving object. And a third is a time. So here's some examples. When I ask people, and I've been asking people this question for about 10 years, I ask them, where do you go when you really need to get something done? I'll hear things like the porch, the deck, the kitchen. I'll hear things like an extra room in the house, the basement, the coffee shop, the library. And then you'll hear things like the train, a plane, a car, so the commute. And then you'll hear people say, well, it doesn't really matter where I am as long as it's really early in the morning or really late at night or on the weekends. You almost never hear someone say the office. But businesses are spending all this money on this place called the office, and they're making people go to it all the time, yet people don't do work in the office. What is that about? Like, why is that? Why is that happening? And what you find out is if you dig a little bit deeper, you find out that people, this is what happens. People go to work, and they're basically trading in their work day for a series of work moments. That's what happens at the office. You don't have a work day anymore. You have work moments. It's like the front door of the office is like a Cuisinart. And you walk in and your day is shredded to bits. Because you have 15 minutes here and 30 minutes there. And then something else happens and you're pulled off your work and you got to do something else. And you have 20 minutes, then it's lunch. Then you have something else to do. And then you got 15 minutes and someone pulls you aside and asks you this question. And before you know it, it's like it's 5 p.m., right? And you look back on your day and you realize that you didn't get anything done. Right? I mean, we've all been through this. We probably went through it yesterday or the day before, or the day before that. You look back on your day and you're like, I got nothing done today. I was at work. I sat at my desk. I used my expensive computer. I used the software they told me to use. I went to these meetings I was asked to go to. I did these conference calls. I did all this stuff, but I didn't actually do anything. I just did tasks. I didn't actually get meaningful work done. And what you find is that, especially with creative people, designers, programmers, writers, engineers, thinkers, that people really need long stretches of uninterrupted time to get something done. You cannot ask somebody to be creative in 15 minutes and really think about a problem. You might have a quick idea, but to be in deep thought about a problem and really consider a problem carefully, you need long stretches of uninterrupted time. And even though the workday is typically 8 hours, how many people here have ever had 8 hours to themselves at the office? How about 7 hours? Six? Five? Four? When's the last time you had 3 hours to yourself at the office? 2 hours? One, maybe? Very, very few people actually have long stretches of uninterrupted time at an office. And this is why people choose to do work at home, or they might go to the office, but they might go to the office really early in the day, or late at night when no one's around, or they stick around whenever after everyone's left, or they go in on the weekends, or they get work done on the plane, or they get work done in the car or in the train because there are no distractions. Now, there are different kinds of distractions, but there aren't the really bad kind of distractions, which I'll talk about in just a minute. And this sort of whole phenomenon of having like
short bursts of time to get things done reminds me of another thing that doesn't work when you're interrupted, and that is sleep. I think that sleep and work are very closely related. And it's not just that you can work while you're sleeping and you can sleep while you're working. That's not really what I mean. I'm talking specifically about the fact that sleep and work are phase-based or stage-based events. So sleep is about sleep phases or stages. Some people call them different things. There's five of them. And in order to get to the really deep ones, the really meaningful ones, you have to go through the early ones. And if you're interrupted while you're going through the early ones, if, you know, someone bumps you in bed or there's a sound or whatever happens, you don't just pick up where you left off. If you're interrupted and woken up, you have to start again. So you have to go back a few phases and start again. And what ends up happening, sometimes you might have days like this where you wake up at 8 in the morning or 7 in the morning or whenever you get up and you're like, man, I didn't really sleep very well. I did the sleep thing, I went to bed, I laid down, but I didn't really sleep. Because sleep is not, people say you go to sleep, but you really don't go to sleep. You go towards sleep. It just takes a while. You got to go through these phases and stuff. And if you're interrupted, you don't sleep well. So how do we expect, like, does anyone here expect someone to sleep well if they're interrupted all night? I don't think anyone would say yes. Why do we expect people to work well if they're being interrupted all day at the office? How can we possibly expect people to do their job if they're going to the office to be interrupted? That doesn't really seem like it makes a lot of sense to me. So what are these interruptions that happen at the office that don't happen in other places? Because in other places you can have interruptions like you can have, you know, the TV, or, you know, you could go for a walk, or there's a fridge downstairs, or you've got your own couch, or whatever you want to do. And if you talk to certain managers, they'll tell you that they don't want their employees to work at home because of these distractions, you know. They'll also say that, sometimes they'll also say, well, if I can't see the person, how do I know they're working? Which is ridiculous, of course, but that's one of the excuses that managers give. And I'm one of these managers. I understand, like, I know how this goes. We all have to improve on this sort of thing. But oftentimes they'll cite distractions. I can't let someone work at home. They'll watch TV. They'll do this other thing. It turns out that those aren't the things that are really distracting, because those are voluntary distractions. You decide when you want to be distracted by the TV. You decide when you want to turn something on. You decide when you want to go downstairs or go for a walk. At the office, most of the interruptions and distractions that really cause people not to get work done are involuntary. So let's go through a couple of those. Now, managers and bosses will often have you think that the real distractions at work are things like Facebook and Twitter and YouTube and other websites. And in fact, they'll go so far as to actually ban these sites at work. Some of you may work at places where you can't get to these certain sites. I mean, is this China? What the hell is going on here? You can't go to a website at work and that's the problem? That's why people aren't getting work done, because they're going to Facebook and they're going to Twitter? That's kind of ridiculous. It's a total decoy. And, you know, today's Facebook and Twitter and YouTube, these things are just modern day smoke breaks. No one cared about letting people take a smoke break for 15 minutes 10 years ago. So why does everyone care about someone going to Facebook here and there, Twitter here and there, YouTube here and there? Those aren't the real problems in the office. The real problems are what I like to call the M&Ms, the managers and the meetings. Those are the real problems in the modern office today. And this is why things don't get done at work. It's because of the M&Ms. Now, what's interesting is if you listen to all the places that people talk about doing work, like at home or in the car or on a plane or late at night or early in the morning, you don't find managers in meetings. You find a lot of other distractions, but you don't find managers in meetings. So these are the things that you don't find elsewhere, but you do find at the office. And managers are basically people whose job it is to interrupt people. That's pretty much what managers are for. They're for interrupting people. They don't really do the work, so they have to make sure everyone else is doing the work, which is an interruption. And we have a lot of managers in the world now, and there's a lot of people in the world now, and there's a lot of interruptions in the world now because of these managers. They have to check in, hey, how's it going? Show me what's up, you know, this sort of thing. And they keep interrupting you at the wrong time. While you're trying to actually do something that they're paying you to do, they tend to interrupt you. That's kind of bad. But what's even worse is the thing that managers do most of all, which is call meetings. And meetings are just toxic, terrible, poisonous things during the day at work. We all know this to be true, and you would never see a spontaneous meeting called by employees. It doesn't work that way. It's like the manager calls the meeting so the employees can all come together, and it's an incredibly disruptive thing to do to people, is to say, hey, look,
We're going to bring 10 people together right now and have a meeting. I don't care what you're doing. Just you got to stop doing what you're doing so you can have this meeting. I mean, what are the chances that all 10 people are ready to stop? What if they're thinking about something important? What if they're doing important work? All of a sudden, you're telling them that they have to stop doing that to do something else. So they go into a meeting room, they get together, and they talk about stuff that doesn't really matter, usually, because meetings aren't work. Meetings are places to go talk about things you're supposed to be doing later. But meetings also procreate. So one meeting tends to lead to another meeting and tends to lead to another meeting. There's often too many people in the meetings, and they're very, very expensive to the organization. Companies often think of a one-hour meeting as a one-hour meeting, but that's not true unless there's only one person in that meeting. If there are 10 people in the meeting, it's a 10-hour meeting. It's not a one-hour meeting. It's 10 hours of productivity taken from the rest of the organization to have this one-hour meeting, which probably should have been handled by two or three people talking for a few minutes. But instead, there's a long scheduled meeting because meetings are scheduled the way software works, which is in like increments of 15 minutes or 30 minutes or an hour. You don't schedule an 8-hour meeting with Outlook. You can't. I don't even know if you can. You go 15 minutes or 30 minutes or 45 minutes or an hour. And so we tend to fill these times up when things should really go really quickly. So meetings and managers are two major problems in businesses today, especially in offices. These things don't exist outside of the office. So I have some suggestions to kind of remedy the situation. What can managers do, enlightened managers, hopefully, what can they do to make the office a better place for people to work? So it's not the last resort, but it's the first resort. It's that people start to say, when I really want to get stuff done, I go to the office. Because the offices are well equipped. Everything should be there for them to do their work, but they don't want to go there right now. So how do we change that? I have three suggestions I'll share with you guys. I have about 3 minutes, so that'll fit perfectly. We've all heard of, like, you know, the casual Friday thing. I don't know if people still do that, but how about no talk Thursdays? How about pick one Thursday once a month and cut that day in half and just say the afternoon. I'll make it really easy for you. So just the afternoon, one Thursday, the first Thursday of the month, just the afternoon, nobody in the office can talk to each other. Just silence. That's it. And what you'll find is that a tremendous amount of work actually gets done when no one talks to each other. This is when people actually get stuff done, is when no one's bothering them and no one's interrupting them. And you can give someone, like giving someone 4 hours of uninterrupted time is the best gift you can give anybody at work. It's better than a computer, it's better than a new monitor, it's better than new software. Whatever people typically use, giving them 4 hours of quiet time at the office is going to be incredibly valuable. And if you try that, I think you'll find that you agree. And maybe hopefully you can do it more often. So maybe it's every other week or every week, once a week, afternoons, no one can talk to each other. That's something that you'll find will really, really work. Another thing you can try is switching from active communication and collaboration, which is like face-to-face stuff, tapping people on the shoulder, saying hi to them, having meetings, and replace that with more passive models of communication, using things like email and instant messaging or collaboration products, things like that. Now, some people might say email is really distracting, and IM is really distracting, and these other things are really distracting, but they're distracting at a time of your own choice and your own choosing. You can quit the email app. You can't quit your boss. You can quit IM. You can't hide your manager, right? You can put these things away, and then you can be interrupted on your own schedule, at your own time, when you're available, when you're ready to go again, because work, like sleep, happens in phases. So you're going to be kind of going up and doing some work, and then you're going to come down from that work, and then maybe it's time to check that email, check that IM. And there are very, very few things that are that urgent that need to happen and need to be answered right this second. So if you're a manager, start encouraging people to use more things like IM and email and other things that someone else can put away and they can get back to you on their own schedule. And the last suggestion I have is that if you do have a meeting coming up, if you have the power, just cancel it. Just cancel that next meeting. Today's Friday, so Monday, usually people have meetings on Monday, just don't have it. Now, I don't mean like move it. I mean just erase it from memory, it's gone, and you'll find out that everything will be just fine. Like, all these discussions and decisions you thought you had to make at this one time at 9 a.m. on Monday, just forget about them and things will be just fine. People have a more open morning, they can actually think, and you'll find out that maybe all these things you thought you had to do, you don't actually have to do. So those are just three quick suggestions I wanted to give you guys to think about this. And I hope that some of these ideas were at least provocative enough for managers and bosses and business owners and organizers and people who are in charge of other people to think about laying off a little bit and giving people some more time to get some work done.
And I think it'll all pay off in the end. So thanks for listening.

0: doing the creative direction of the magazine. I work as a photographer. I also have been curating. I do anything and everything related to photography that I can. Dossier is a biannual art and culture journal. We know so many creative people, and we wanted to sort of give people a forum to do projects that they might not be able to do for other magazines. My BlackBerry works with my lifestyle because I actually work from my phone, going back and forth with different clients constantly. If we're planning an issue of the magazine, I'm looking at proofs on my phone. The new one has a keypad and then also a touchscreen. I really like the keypad. I could not write long emails on a phone that just had a touchscreen. There's no way. I started taking pictures seriously when I was about 17, but I just didn't think it was going to be my job. Up until very recently, all of my personal work was pictures of just like what was around me. If I'm sitting around with friends, I usually have my camera, I take a picture of what I see. Bones! Pony!
1: He's like, I guess this is where you want me.
0: The quality of the camera on the BlackBerry is definitely good enough that I can do almost anything I want online with it. I contribute to a couple different blogs aside from the Dossier blog. A lot of times I'll just send them pictures from wherever I am taken with my BlackBerry. This is rainbow eucalyptus in Maui, and it grows by the side of the road. This is taken from the top of the Pompidou in Paris. It's the line to get in. That's a hedgehog in the souk in Marrakesh. It's the inside of my dog's mouth. I just travel a lot for work, you know. I have my phone with me everywhere I go. It works anywhere in the world. And that's awesome.

I know what you're thinking. Like, why does that guy get to sit down? That's because this is radio. I tell radio stories about design. And I report on all kinds of stories, buildings and toothbrushes and mascots and wayfinding and fonts. My mission is to get people to engage with the design that they care about so they begin to pay attention to all forms of design. When you decode the world with design intent in mind, the world becomes kind of magical. Instead of seeing the broken things, you see all the little bits of genius that anonymous designers have sweated over to make our lives better.

0: And that's essentially the definition of design, making life better and providing joy. And few things give me greater joy than a well-designed flag.
1: Yeah.
0: Happy 50th anniversary on your flag, Canada. It is beautiful, gold standard. Love it. I'm kind of obsessed with flags. Sometimes I bring up the topic of flags and people are like, I don't care about flags. And then we start talking about flags, and trust me, 100% of people care about flags. There's just something about them that works on our emotions. My family wrapped my Christmas presents as flags this year, including the blue gift bag that's dressed up as the flag of Scotland. I put this picture online, and sure enough, within the first few minutes, someone left a comment that said, "You can take that Scottish salt tire and shove it up your ass." Which, see, people are passionate about flags, you know? That's the way it is. What I love about flags is that once you understand the design of flags, what makes a good flag, what makes a bad flag, you can understand the design of almost anything. So what I'm going to do here is I've cracked open an episode of my radio show, 99% Invisible, and I'm going to reconstruct it here on stage. So when I press a button over here,
2: S for sound,
0: it's going to make a sound. And so whenever you hear a sound or a voice or a piece of music, it's because I pressed a button.
2: Sound.
0: All right. Got it? Here we go. 3, 2. This is 99% Invisible. I'm Roman Mars.
3: The five basic principles of flag design.
0: According to the North American Vexillological Association, vexillological.
4: Vexillology is the study of flags.
0: It's that extra law that makes it sound weird.
3: Number one, keep it simple. The flag should be so simple that a child can draw it from memory.
0: Before I moved to Chicago in 2005, I didn't even know cities had their own flags.
4: Most larger cities do have flags.
0: Well, I didn't know that. That's Ted Kay, by the way.
4: Hello.
0: He's a flag expert. He's a totally awesome guy.
4: I'm Ted Kay. I have edited a scholarly journal on flag studies, and I'm currently involved with the Portland Flag Association and the North American Vexillological Association.
0: Ted literally wrote the book on flag design.
3: Good flag, bad flag.
0: It's more of a pamphlet, really. It's about 16 pages.
4: Yes, it's called Good Flag, Bad Flag, How to Design a Great Flag.
0: And that first city flag I discovered in Chicago is a beaut. White field, two horizontal blue stripes, and 4 6-pointed red stars down the middle.
3: Number two, use meaningful symbolism.
4: The blue stripes represent the water, the river, and the lake.
3: The flag's images, colors, or patterns should relate to what it symbolizes.
4: The red stars represent significant events in Chicago's history.
0: Namely, the founding of Fort Dearborn on the future site of Chicago, the Great Chicago Fire, the World Columbian Exposition, which everyone remembers because of the White City, and the Century of Progress Exposition, which no one remembers at all.
3: Number three, use 2 to 3 basic colors.
4: The basic rule for colors is to use 2 to 3 colors from the standard color set, red, white, blue, green, yellow, and black.
0: The design of the Chicago flag has complete buy-in with an entire cross-section of the city. It is everywhere. Every municipal building flies the flag.
5: Like, there's probably at least one store in every block near where I work that sells some sort of Chicago flag paraphernalia.
0: That's Wet Moser from Chicago Magazine.
5: Today, just for example, I went to get a haircut, and when I sat down in the barber's chair, there was a Chicago flag on the box that the barber has kept all his tools in, and then in the mirror, there was a Chicago flag on the wall behind me. When I left, a guy passed me who had a Chicago flag badge on his backpack.
0: It's adaptable and remixable. The 6-pointed stars in particular show up in all kinds of places.
5: The coffee I bought the other day had a Chicago star on it.
0: It's a distinct symbol of Chicago pride.
4: When a police officer or a firefighter dies in Chicago, often it's not the flag of the United States on his casket. It can be the flag of the city of Chicago. That's how deeply the flag has gotten into the civic imagery of Chicago.
0: And it isn't just that people love Chicago and therefore love the flag. I also think that people love Chicago more because the flag is so cool.
4: A positive feedback loop there between great symbolism and civic pride.
0: Okay, so when I moved back to San Francisco in 2008, I researched its

0: Okay, here we go. Okay, the main component of the San Francisco flag is a phoenix representing the city rising from the ashes after the devastating fires of the 1850s.
1: A powerful symbol for San Francisco.
0: I still don't really dig the phoenix. Design-wise, it manages to both be too crude and have too many details at the same time, which if you were trying for that, you wouldn't be able to do it. And it just looks bad at a distance. But having deep meaning puts that element in the plus column. Behind the phoenix, the background is mostly white, and then it has a substantial gold border around it.
1: Which is a very attractive design element.
0: I think it's okay, but here come the big no-nos of flag design.
2: Number 4, no lettering or seals. Never use writing of any kind.
0: Underneath the phoenix, there's a motto on a ribbon that translates to gold in peace, iron in war. Plus, and this is the big problem, it says San Francisco across the bottom.
1: If you need to write the name of what you're representing on your flag, your symbolism has failed.
0: The United States flag doesn't say like USA across the front. In fact, country flags, you know, they tend to behave. So like hats off to South Africa and Turkey and Israel and Somalia and Japan and Gambia. There's a bunch of really great country flags, but they obey good design principles because the stakes are high. They're on the international stage. But city, state, and regional flags are another story. There is a scourge of bad flags, and they must be stopped. That is the truth, and that is the dare. The first step is to recognize that we have a problem. A lot of people tend to think that good design is just a matter of taste. And, you know, and quite honestly, sometimes it is, actually. But sometimes it isn't, all right? Here's the full list of NAVA flag design principles.
2: The 5 basic principles of flag design. Number 1.
1: Keep it simple.
2: Keep it simple. Number 2.
1: Use meaningful symbolism.
2: Number 3.
1: Use 2 to 3 basic colors.
2: Number 4.
1: No lettering or seals.
2: Never use writing of any kind.
1: Because you can't read that at a distance.
2: Number 5.
1: And be distinctive.
0: All the best flags tend to stick to these principles. And like I said before, like most country flags are okay. But here's the thing. If you showed this list of principles to any designer of almost anything, they would say these principles, simplicity, deep meaning, having few colors or being thoughtful about colors, uniqueness, don't have writing, you can't read. All those principles apply to them too. But sadly, good design principles are rarely invoked in U.S. city flags. Our biggest problem seems to be that fourth one. We just can't stop ourselves from putting our names on our flags or like little municipal seals with tiny writing on them. Here's the thing about municipal seals. They were designed to be on pieces of paper where you can read them, not on flags 100 feet away flapping in the breeze. So here's a bunch of flags again. Vexillologists call these SOBs, seals on a bedsheet. And if you can't tell what city they go to, yeah, that's exactly the problem, except for Anaheim, apparently. They fixed it. These flags are everywhere in the U.S. The European equivalent of the municipal seal is the city coat of arms. And this is where we can learn a lesson for how to do things right. So this is the city coat of arms of Amsterdam. Now, if this were a United States city, the flag would probably look like this. You know, yeah. But instead, the flag of Amsterdam looks like this. Rather than plopping the whole coat of arms on a solid background and writing Amsterdam below it, they just take the key elements of the escutcheon, the shield, and they turn it into the most badass city flag in the world. And because it's so badass, those flags and crosses are found throughout Amsterdam, just like Chicago, they're used. Even though seal on a bedsheet flags are particularly painful and offensive to me, nothing can quite prepare you for one of the biggest train wrecks in vexillological history. Are you ready? It's the flag of Milwaukee, Wisconsin. I mean, it's distinctive, I'll give them that.
3: It was adopted in 1955.

0: The city ran a contest and gathered a bunch of submissions with all kinds of designs.
1: And an alderman by the name of Fred Steffen cobbled together parts of the submissions to make what is now the Milwaukee flag.
0: It's a kitchen sink flag. There's a gigantic gear representing industry. There's a ship recognizing the port, a giant stalk of wheat paying homage to the brewing industry. It's a hot mess. And Steve Kotis, a graphic designer from Milwaukee, wants to change it.
1: It is. It's really awful. It's a misstep on the city's behalf, to say the least.
0: But what puts the Milwaukee flag over the top, almost to the point of self-parody, is on it is a picture of the Civil War battle flag of the Milwaukee Regiment.
1: So that's the final element in it that just makes it that much more sort of ridiculous, that there is, you know, a flag design within the
0: on
1: design
0: the
1: of
0: flag.
1: The
0: yeah.
1: Milwaukee flag.
0: Yeah. Yeah. Now, Milwaukee is a fantastic city. I've been there. I love it. The most depressing part of this flag, though, is that there have been two major redesign contests. The last one was held in 2001. 105 entries were received.
2: But in the end, the members of the Milwaukee Arts Board decided that none of the new entries were worthy of flying over the city.
0: They couldn't agree to change that thing. That's discouraging enough to make you think that good design and democracy just simply do not go together. But Steve Kotis is going to try one more time to redesign the Milwaukee flag.
1: I believe Milwaukee is a great city. Every great city deserves a great flag.
0: Steve isn't ready to reveal his design yet. One of the things about proposing one of these things is you have to like get people on board and then you reveal your design. But here's the trick. If you want to design a great flag, a kick-ass flag, like Chicago's or DC's, which also has a great flag, start by drawing a 1 by 1.5 inch rectangle on a piece of paper. Your design has to fit within that tiny rectangle. Here's why.
2: A 3 by 5 foot flag on a pole 100 feet away looks about the same size as a 1 by 1.5 inch rectangle seen about 15 inches from your eye. You'll be surprised at how compelling and simple the design can be when you hold yourself to that limitation.
0: Meanwhile, back in San Francisco, is there anything we can do?
2: I like to say that in every bad flag, there's a good flag trying to get out. The way to make San Francisco's flag a good flag is to take the motto off, because you can't read that at a distance. Take the name off, and the border might even be made thicker, so it's more a part of the flag. And I would simply take the phoenix and make it a great big element in the middle of the flag.
0: With the current phoenix, that's got to go.
2: I would simplify or stylize the phoenix. Depict a big, wide-winged bird coming out of flames. Emphasize those flames.
0: So this San Francisco flag was designed by Frank Camaro based on Ted Kaye's suggestions. I don't know what he would do if he was completely unfettered and didn't follow those guidelines. Fans of my radio show and podcast, they've heard me complain about bad flags. They've sent me other suggested designs. This one's by Neil Musset. Both are so much better. And I think if they were adopted, I would see them around the city in my crusade to make flags of the world more beautiful. Many listeners have taken it upon themselves to redesign their flags and look into the feasibility of getting them officially adopted. If you see your city flag and like it, fly it. Even if it violates a design rule or two, I don't care. But if you don't see your city flag, maybe it doesn't exist, but maybe it does, and it just sucks. And I dare you to join the effort to try to change that. As we move more and more into cities, the city flag will become not just a symbol of that city as a place, but also it could become a symbol of how that city considers design itself. Especially today, as the populace is becoming more design aware, and I think design awareness is at an all-time high. A well-designed flag could be seen as an indicator of how a city considers all of its design systems, its public transit, its parks, its signage. It might seem frivolous, but it's not.
2: Often when city leaders say, we have more important things to do than worry about a city flag, my response is, if you had a great city flag, you would have a banner for people to rally under to face those more important things.
0: I've seen firsthand what a good city flag can do in the case of Chicago. The marriage of good design and civic pride is something that we need in all places. The best part about municipal flags is that we own them. They are an open source, publicly owned design language of the community. When they are done well, they are remixable, adaptable, and they are powerful. We could control the branding and graphical imagery of our cities with a good flag, but instead, by having bad flags we don't use, we cede that territory to sports teams and chambers of commerce and tourism boards. Sports teams can leave and break our hearts. And besides, some of us, you know, don't really care about sports. And tourism campaigns can just be cheesy. But a great city flag is something that represents a city to its people and its people to the world at large. And when that flag is a beautiful thing, that connection is a beautiful thing. So maybe all the city flags can be as inspiring as Hong Kong or Portland or Trondheim, and we can do away with all the bad flags like San Francisco, Milwaukee, Cedar Rapids. And finally, when we're all done, we can do something about Pocatello, Idaho, considered by the North American Vexillological Association as the worst city flag in North America. Yeah. That thing has a trademark symbol on it, people. That hurts me just to look at. Thank you so much for listening.

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0: 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Glory.
1: Lord, hallelujah.
0: You're the reason, Jesus.
1: You're the reason why.
0: I know I'm right about it. I just want to say glory.
1: Glory, hallelujah.
0: I give the praises to you.
1: I give the praises to you.
0: Oh, hallelujah. Glory, hallelujah.
1: Glory, hallelujah.
0: You're the reason why.
1: You're the reason why. I
0: listen. And when the song is over, we've all said amen.
1: We've all said amen.
0: In your heart,

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Or your parents were from Jamaica. Parents were from Jamaica.

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1: And all your friends and loved ones.
0: They're nowhere to be found.
1: Are nowhere to
0: remember, remember,
1: found.
0: Remember, there is a friend.
1: Remember, there's a friend in Jesus.
0: Oh, I love him, I love him.
1: Who will wipe your tears away?
0: I know he will. And if
1: your heart is broken,
0: this is all you have to do.

0: This program has been made possible by the friends and partners of Joyce Meyer Ministries.
1: The minute that you declare that you're going to walk with God, the devil comes after you. I'm not going to stand here and tell you if you receive Christ tonight that all your problems are over. Some of them are over, but a different kind is going to begin. And you say, well, then why do I want to receive Jesus? Because your worst day with him will be better than your best day ever was without him. You know, right thinking can enable you and wrong thinking can disable you. It's amazing what you won't do if you think you can't. I mentioned that my mom knew that my dad was abusing me when I was growing up, but she never did anything about it. And 30 years after I left home, she finally found the courage to say something to me. And she said, I'm sorry for what I let your dad do to you. I didn't think that I could face the scandal. And I didn't think that I could take care of you and your brother. So her thinking, her wrong thinking, her wrong mindset ruined many lives. She could have just as easily said, I believe I can do this, and taken a step of faith and trusted God, and things could have turned out differently for a lot of people. Now, things have turned out good for me. I stuck with God and fought through a lot of things, but I had a brother nine years younger than me who sadly ended his own life, and things could have been different for him, but he never had the right kind of training growing up, and he got on drugs when he was 17 and on alcohol and just never could get free from it. So it's very important that we realize how much our thoughts affect our actions, our attitudes, our moods. They literally are the forerunner for everything that we do or everything that we don't do. Now, this teaching is taken from the story of the Israelites, who the Bible plainly says in Deuteronomy chapter 1, verse 2, that it is only 11 days' journey from Horeb by way of Mount Seir to Kadesh Barnea on Canaan's border, yet Israel took 40 years to get there. Why would somebody take 40 years trying to make an 11-day trip? Any of you feel like you've been going around the same mountain way too long? In verse 6 of that same chapter, God actually spoke through Moses and said, you've stayed long enough at this mountain. And so I want to start tonight by saying to some of you, you've stayed long enough at the same place. You've been feeling sorry for yourself way too long. You've been blaming somebody else way too long. You've been complaining way too long. Come on, it's time for some change. And I want you to remember this. God can't change anything if we won't change. It's useless to keep praying for God to change everything if you're not going to be willing to do, or if I'm not going to be willing to do whatever God asked me to do. So I actually have 10 of these wrong mindsets, and I'm going to try to turn them into the way that you should think rather than the way that you shouldn't think. And I hope to get through all 10 by the time I leave tomorrow afternoon. But if I don't, we can always finish it on TV. I want to talk to you tonight about getting your mind off of the road behind you. Letting go of what lies behind and not basing your future on your past or even on what's going on in your life right now. See, some of you are stuck. You're just stuck. You've been in the same place for so long, going around and around the same mountain, that you've dug a rut And there's no way that you feel that you can get out of it. But it's time for you to let God take you out of that place to a brand new beginning in your life. Amen? The Bible says that God called the Israelites out of Egypt to take them in to the promised land. I brought you out to take you in. God has brought you out of something to take you into something better. But you know what? You have to let go of the old in order to take hold of the new. Amen? Sometimes we feel pulled in two different directions because God's trying to pull us forward and we keep hanging on to what's back here. You always have to give up something to get something. Amen? You almost always have to leave something to go somewhere. But the thing about God that, well, it's, he knows what he's doing, of course, but it's not too easy, is he'll call you out of something before he shows you what you're going into. And so there comes fear. Like he told Abraham, leave the place where you're at and go to the place that I will show you. Are there any of you like that right now? You've let go of one thing behind you and now you just feel like you're just in total confusion and you don't know what's next or what you're going to do. And well, you know what? You don't have to know because God knows. And all he really wants to hear from you is, I trust you. Not why, God, why, but I trust you. Now, our mind has a lot to do with how fast we make it from Egypt through the wilderness to the promised land. I'm sure you've all heard of the promised land. I don't know about you, but after several years of being in church, I got so tired of hearing about the promises, but never feeling like I actually possessed them. I heard about freedom all the time, but I wasn't free. I heard that God wanted to bless me, but financially, we were just hand to mouth and paycheck to paycheck. And I heard about all these things and I believed them, or I thought I did, but they never seemed to happen in my life. Anybody ever feel like that? You just, I mean, just be honest. You get a little tired of the rah, rah, rah in church and, you know, it's nice while you're there, but when you go home, you still got the same mess, and you just, you want to possess the promises. You don't want to just hear somebody talk about it. You want to possess it. Well, the Israelites wanted to possess what God called the promised land, and it was a land that he said was flowing with milk and honey, which meant every good thing. God wants us to have every good thing. The Bible says, eye is not here, eye has not seen, ear has not heard all the good things that God already has made ready, prepared, and stored up for those who love him. But the interesting thing about the word possess that the Israelites didn't understand, and I don't think we understand it a lot, the word possess actually means to dispossess the current occupants. So in other words, they had to be ready for war in order to take that land that God promised them, because enemies of God were already living on that land. Amen? And so the Bible says that God took them the long, hard way through the desert instead of a route that was much shorter, and he did it on purpose because they were not ready yet for war. And see, I've been getting real bothered in my spirit lately, and so I know that I've got to do some preaching on this, not all tonight, but I'll mention it. You know, a lot of Christians aren't ready for war. They're just, sometimes I feel like I'm in a cosmic battle between Satan and God. and they're both trying to win, and I'm here in the middle deciding who I'm going to follow. Am I going to listen to the lies of Satan, or am I going to believe the promises of God and stand firm and go with him? You got to dispossess the current occupants before you can possess the promises of God. And we got to be ready for war. So God took them the long, hard way because they weren't ready for that yet. He knew that they were still too immature to really take a stand and not be moved by anything that they saw or felt and believe God. And so they ended up out in the wilderness, whining, blaming, complaining, murmuring, grumbling. And you'll see when I get to the part on complaining that the word complain means to remain. Complain and remain. Praise and be raised. That's my own special quote. The more we complain, the more we stay right where we're at. And so they just wandered around out there for 40 years when it was an 11-day journey because they had wrong mindsets. They had a wrong mental attitude. They didn't know how to think right. So before we get into the specifics of these different attitudes, let's just talk for a minute about the mind. Who could stand it if I talked for a minute about the mind? Please do, right? Okay. Well, Proverbs 23:7 says, as a man thinks in his heart, so is he. That's a very interesting scripture. Colossians 3:1-2 says, if then you've been raised with Christ, seek the things that are above, where Christ is seated at the right hand of God. Set your mind on things that are above. That means right things, not on the things that are upon the earth. Now let's read it again. Set your mind, and I really like what the Amplified says, set your mind and keep it set. See? It's easy to go on a diet on Sunday night after dinner. But the problem starts by Tuesday when you want to eat everything on the table and then eat the table. Okay, I'm going to tell you a secret. You're not going to like this part, but here it comes anyway. If you want to have real victory, you're going to have to be willing to hurt a little bit. And see, the Israelites didn't want to hurt, and we don't want to hurt. So the devil gives us 9 different ways to get out of hurting. And, you know, even if you just take complaining, you know, if you're going through something and you just keep your mouth shut about it and you're just talking to God about it and not murmuring and complaining, it's hard. It's like there's no relief valve for the pressure in our soul. But if we can just tell somebody how bad we got it and how bad we feel, and oh my gosh, if they would just feel a little sorry for us, now the flesh is like you got your fix, and then you go around the mountain one more time. I mean, if you agree, it's hard when you're hurting just to say, God, I just want to get through this and get it over with. And so I'm going to just talk to you about it, not grumble and complain. There's all different kinds of suffering, but I'm very concerned because it seems to me like, and of course it's not everybody. There's a lot of you out there that are very strong and you stand firm and you stand your ground and you're awesome, mature Christians. But I think we all know that the majority are not like that. And I think that people are just getting wimpier and weaker and, you know, they just can't take very much and they're ready to quit. And, you know, if you don't do this today, God, then I'm out of here. I can't do this anymore. Everything's too hard. And, you know, we've got to understand that you got to be ready for war. The minute that you declare that you're going to walk with God, the devil comes after you. I'm not going to stand here and tell you if you receive Christ tonight that all your problems are over. Some of them are over, but a different kind is going to begin. And you say, well, then why do I want to receive Jesus? Because your worst day with him will be better than your best day ever was without him. Because here's the thing. Without Christ, you're stuck in the place you're at. And your life is nothing but misery from now until you draw your last breath. And if you haven't received Christ by the time you do that, then the real misery starts. Yes, there's a place called hell. We don't talk enough about that either. I'd rather scare the hell out of somebody than to sit and watch them go to hell. Amen. And every once in a while, a good message, hellfire and brimstone, like they used to call it, would be good for us. Amen? I mean, what do people think they're doing? I mean, the amount of time that you have here on earth is absolutely nothing. It's like one grain of sand on all the beaches in the world compared to forever. And we need to spend our now time here getting ready for there. And I tell you, more than anything, we need to get our eyes off of ourselves, get your mind off yourself, and onto what you can do for somebody else. I love the song that Natalie sang tonight. You can be a miracle. Everybody wants a miracle, but how about being a miracle? How about being one for somebody else? And yes, if you do that, you will live a sacrificial life, but you'll be so full and fruitful on the inside. You see, a wilderness can be a literal place like a desert, but many people have a wilderness in their soul. Everything is dry and barren, and no matter what they do, even people, there's so many unhappy Christians. And really, that's an oxymoron. I mean, Christians should be the happiest people on the face of the earth, and yet they're not. And it's because we really just forget that the enemy's after us all the time. He's not going to win. The purpose that Jesus came was to destroy the works of the wicked one. We've already got the victory, but we are going to have to stand our ground. And we are more than conquerors through Christ who loves us. That's why we need to get a little bit sassy with our souls and say, why so downcast, oh my soul? Get a smile on your face, body, and get out there and count your blessings and stop whining over every little thing that goes wrong in your life. You say, well, Joyce, if you had my life, you wouldn't be standing up there saying that. Well, you don't know what my life is like. You don't know. I tell you, there's a lot more to it than this little part right here. That I can tell you for sure. If you think the devil gets after you, you ought to try preaching this stuff and see if he gets after you. So you got to set your mind. I am going all the way through to victory. I am not going to quit. I am not going to give up. By the grace of God, I am going to be who God wants me to be, do what he wants me to do, and have what he wants me to have. And that's why it doesn't matter anything that's happened to you previous to this moment right here. If it's bad stuff you didn't like, you need to let go of it. And you need to say, this is the first day of the rest of my life, and I am not going to live the rest of it like I've lived the previous part of it. Mindsets are an interesting thing. You need to, we set ourselves up sometimes for just a bad day. I don't want anybody to take this wrong, because I know sometimes the anniversary of the death of a loved one can be painful for people. But my aunt, who's gone home to be with the Lord, she, every year, I mean, this was still like 15, 20 years after my uncle passed, and he was a Christian man, she knew he was in heaven, she would plan to have a bad day on that day. I mean, she would tell me 2 weeks out, now, you know, honey, next so-and-so is when Uncle Marvin passed, and you know that's going to be a hard day for me. Well, I understand that things like that can be hard, but I also understand that a little bit of right thinking can change that. Amen? How many of you agree that sometimes we just set ourselves up for disaster just with our own thoughts? Okay, so Dave, how's it going to be for you if you would ever get to the point where you can't play golf? And he said, oh, I've already thought about that, and I've just made my mind up that I'll just be happy anyway. Now, you know what most people would do? Oh, I don't know what I'll do if I can't play golf. My gosh, I'll be so bored if I just, He's like, nope, I've already made my mind up. I can be happy anyway. You know what? Some of you need to take that little bit of advice right there. And instead of deciding you can't be happy if your situation doesn't change, come on, the minute you say, I cannot be happy if this doesn't change, you've thrown down the gauntlet in the devil's face. And he's going to turn the heat up. Remember the guys in the fiery furnace? The furnace got turned up 7 times hotter than before. The minute you say, if this doesn't change, I can't be happy, the enemy will come against you with everything he's got to make you unhappy. But what if you say, if nothing ever changes, I'm going to be happy? Huh? What if you say, if nothing ever changes, I'm going to be happy, because my joy is not in my circumstances, it's in the Lord. Well, I want to encourage you to stay to the very end of the program, because I'm going to address a viewer's question about strife in marriage a little bit later in the show. But back to our mind for just a moment. You know, the mind can be very challenging to keep it going in the right direction all the time. It's important to know that God has equipped us to develop and maintain the right mindset. He will help us do that. Choosing the right thoughts will determine good things happening in our lives. Right thinking produces right living. Today we're offering you 4 teachings called Right and Wrong Mindsets. I don't think anybody can ever have enough teaching on the mind, so I want to encourage you to get these. I think you're really going to enjoy them. And guess what? We're offering this to you today for your gift to the ministry of any amount. We pick out certain things that we offer for any amount because, to be honest, it's a teaching that we really want everybody to be able to have. And so I just ask that those of you that can give more would give as much as you can, and that'll help make up for some of the people who can't give as much. So go online, call or click today, and get your copy.
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1: You know, I don't think we can fully understand how important it is to know the Word of God and apply it to our lives. And that's why I'm so very excited about the Biblical Commentary Series. This can help anybody who thinks they don't know how to study or they can't understand the Bible when they do study it. It's very down-to-earth, very practical. I think you're going to really enjoy it.
5: The Biblical Commentary Series, Ephesians and James, new from Joyce Meyer.
6: Joyce, today Matt is asking this question. He says, I've been married for 2 years. We have strife in our relationship and it's not getting better. It seems we can't have a conversation without her getting angry, though I tried to be gentle with my words. I see my own marriage when you describe the early years of with you and Dave, and you being angry before the change in your life. She's also had a difficult past, but assures me that that's not it. I don't know what to do. I pray and I fast. She constantly reminds me that she doesn't want to be in this marriage anymore.
1: Well, I feel for you, for the situation that you're in, and I hope that she doesn't put an end to the marriage. It would be a shame to do that because she'll go through the same thing with the next person that she gets in a relationship with. And what you're describing is a result of her past. And it is insecurity, and the only one that can fix it is God, but he can't even do that if she won't open up her heart and let him. And so what happened between me and Dave is eventually, and I mean, he waited until he really felt like it was God's timing. Eventually, he confronted me and basically just said, if you continue to act the way you're acting, I don't know what I'm going to do in the future. He didn't just like right out threaten to leave me, but he did let me know that he didn't know if he could put up with that forever. And because I wanted the relationship, which this is going to be the point here, you know, she has to want to keep the marriage in order for it to work. But eventually, you don't want to live in strife all the time. You don't want to live in a war zone. If you have any children, you don't want them raised in that kind of an atmosphere. And so you'll have to confront her at some point. And if she doesn't receive it well, there's really not anything that you can do about it except leave it up to God and see what she does. I'm sorry that I don't have an all-inclusive do this and it'll work. But, you know, God can only do in our lives what we will let him do. And so I believe with all my heart that God answers prayer. But when you're praying for somebody else, you have to keep in mind that their will is involved. And so then that has to be between her and God.
0: For more information, visit joycemeyer.org. This program has been made possible by the friends and partners of Joyce Meyer Ministries. This program has been made possible by the friends and partners of Joyce Meyer Ministries.
1: You need to start thinking and saying the right thing before the right thing happens to you. One more time. You need to be willing to say and think the right thing before the right thing starts happening to you. Now, the Israelites, they didn't have a very good attitude. So let's talk for just a minute about some of the wrong mindsets and attitudes that they had. The first one I want to talk about is one that we've been sneaking up on. My future is based on my past and my present. That's a wrong mindset. My future is based on my past and my present. People who can't see beyond where they're at right now. You got to be able to see with the eye of faith. You've got to see things in your heart that you can't see yet with your natural eyes. And you don't see them in your circumstances, but you see them in your heart. The Bible says that Jesus did not decide by the sight of his eyes nor the hearing of his ears. Isaiah 11:3. He didn't make decisions based on what he saw and heard. He made decisions based on the promises of God and what was in his heart. The right mindset says, I'm going to look ahead because something good is going to happen to me. Wrong mindset says, nothing's ever going to change. Everything is going to be just the way as it's always been. But you can change a wrong mindset tonight. You don't have to wait for a fate. You can think what you want to think. You don't have to think everything that falls in your head. That's why we have this book, to tell us what's right and what's wrong. And so when the next time you have a thought that says it's too late for you, well, guess what? You can't find that in this book. Or the next time you have the thought, you're no good. All you are is a big mess up. You never do anything right. Well, guess what? That's a lie. Because the Bible says that you're precious, you're special, you're created in his image, he's got a good plan for you. Come on. The devil says you're never going to have anything. Every time you get a dollar, something happens to take it. You're never going to own your own home. You're never going to have a new car. You're never going to have anything. You say, well, that's a lie. Because the Bible says that God delights in my prosperity. Amen. Amen. And you have to start thinking and saying the right thing before the right thing happens to you. We got to say that a few times. You need to start thinking and saying the right thing before the right thing happens to you. One more time. You need to be willing to say and think the right thing before the right thing starts happening to you. You're calling those things that be not as though they are. Romans 4:17 says, we serve a God who calls things that are not as if they already existed. So I guess if God can do it, it's okay if we do it. I love what David said in Psalm 27. What would have become of me had I not believed that I would see the Lord's goodness in the land of the living? I'm so glad it doesn't say, what would have become of me had I not believed that I would see good things when I go to heaven? We're going to see good things when we go to heaven, but according to this scripture, we don't have to wait till we get to heaven. He said, I believe that I would see good things in the land of the living. I'm going to see good things while I'm alive. I'm going to see my kids have a good life while I can watch them enjoy it. I'm going to read three groups of scriptures, things that the Israelites said. And it was they always did it when things got a little tough. That's why I'm saying we need to be a little stronger. We need to be ready for a few hard things and not fall apart every time things don't just work out the way we want them to work out. I heard somebody say the other day that today if a teenager gets insulted by another person in school, they think they're being bullied. Now, you know, there's genuine bullying that's going on and that's wrong, but every time somebody hurts your feelings, I mean, I had people in school that didn't like me. I had people that talked about me. I survived. Come on. And you understand that I'm not denying that these things happen, but it's almost like too many people today are on their soapbox all the time, constantly murmuring about what they deserve and what they should have. And you know what? Here's the bottom line. We deserve to die and go to hell. We don't deserve anything except for the grace and the mercy of God. I guess I'd have to say I'm old school. And I guess when you say that, you're kind of, aging yourself. But, I came from a culture where you worked hard for what you had. And I remember we worked a year before we got a week's vacation, and then maybe 2 or 3 years before you got 2 weeks vacation. And now, people want 3 weeks vacation the day they're hired, and another week of sick leave, and time off when they have a baby, and time off for this and that and something else. And nobody can make money if they got to give everything away. Ooh, some of you don't like this, do you? See, that's what we got to be careful of as believers, that we don't get sucked up into that culture of thinking that we deserve everything and everything should be handed to us. And the government needs to do this for me and the government needs to do that for me. Can I tell you a secret? In order for the government to give you anything, they have to take it away from somebody else. They don't have any of their own money. They've got yours and mine. Amen. I watched a teaching the other day by a girl who had a stroke and is in a wheelchair, and she's still out ministering to people. Beautiful girl. One side of her face still paralyzed, and she did a teaching called The Good Hard Life. And she said, people don't, it's either good or it's hard. People don't think it can be good and hard. But she said, I've got a hard life, but it's a good life. See? And she's helping people, but it's all because of her mindset and her attitude. Are you hearing me? See, a lot of people think if life is hard for them, well, I can't help anybody else. I've got problems of my own. Well, that's exactly when you should be helping somebody else, when you have problems of your own. I think it's in Ecclesiastes that says, if you wait for all conditions to be favorable, you will not sow. And that's true. We're always going to increase our giving when, and we're going to, I love these people say, well, Joyce, I tell you what, if I had $1 million, I'd give it to you. Well, you would not. If you won't give me 2 of the 5 you got, then you're not going to. We're always going to do it later, some other time. And you know what we're waiting for? We're waiting for a time when we've got so much abundance that we can give and not miss it. Well, God wants us to do things sacrificially. I taught the Word of God for years before I made any money for it. And I quit a full-time job to do what I'm doing, and I made more money than Dave did at that time, and all my gas was paid for, and I was in management in a company, and God called me to preach the Word, and I didn't know the Word. I had to study, and so I felt like God wanted me to quit my job. And when I did, every month we needed a miracle to pay our bills. We were $40 short every month of being able to pay our bills. Well, I thought surely because I made this great sacrifice that something amazing was going to happen in our finances. Surely, something was going to happen. Some relative that I didn't know I had would die and leave me a bunch of money, or something amazing was going to happen. Well, you know what? For 6 years, I shopped at garage sales. Come on. And I could cook hamburger 1,000 different ways. And oh my gosh, I longed for the day when I could go in and buy the best cut of steak, or just go to the store and not have to take my calculator and add everything up to make sure I didn't go a penny over. Amen? I wanted to just be able to go to the store and just put what I wanted in my basket and go pay for it and not worry about it. And I didn't understand God was getting me ready for war. Because when I really got into ministry, like not just doing a Bible study at home, but real public ministry, new level, new devil. Amen. And you got to be ready for that. Come on, flex those spiritual muscles and say, I can do whatever I need to do through Christ who is my strength. And sure, I hope my life is nice and sweet and easy, but if it's not, I'm going to serve God anyway. I'm going to do what I'm supposed to do, no matter how it feels. So, the Israelites' attitude. I'm not making much progress in my things, am I? Numbers 14:2, and all the people of Israel grumbled against Moses and Aaron. The whole congregation said to them, well, would that we had died in the land of Egypt, or that we had died in this wilderness. I want you to notice how often they're talking about, just wish we were dead. Just might as well be dead. Got to have all these problems, just might as well be dead. Why is the Lord bringing us into this land to fall by the sword? Our wives and our little ones will become a prey. Would it not be better for us to go back to Egypt? See, as soon as things got hard, they wanted to run back to Egypt. How many people accept Christ, or at least that's what they act like they're doing, because they think he's going to solve all their problems, and when life is a little hard, they go back to the same life they were living before? That's not what you want to do. You got to stand your ground until you come out of those dark places into the light and into victory. Then they said one to another, let us choose a leader and go back to Egypt. Numbers 20 verses 3 and 4. And the people quarreled with Moses and said, well, we just wish we would have perished when our brothers perished before the Lord. Why have you brought the assembly of the Lord into the wilderness that we should die here, both us and our cattle? Can you imagine spending 40 years leading 6 million people around with that kind of an attitude? And you think you have problems with one teenager. Come on, how many have a teenager that you think is going to drive you stark raving mad? Well, I'll tell you what, when I started the ministry, when I started it, I had 3 teenagers and a baby. Yeah, ooh. Now that little baby that I carried around on my hip everywhere I went is the CEO of all of our stateside ministries. And he did about drive me crazy. Numbers 21, 4 and 5, from Mount Hor, they set out by the way of the Red Sea to go around the land of Edom. And the people became impatient. And the people spoke against God and against Moses. Why have you brought us up out of Egypt to die in the wilderness? For there's no food and no water. And we hate this light, contemptible manna, this food that you're miraculously raining down out of the sky every day. We hate these miracles. We want some new miracles. We get tired of even miracles, don't we? You know, I remember saying to the Lord one time, well, I just don't understand why you don't do the things that you used to do when I first started walking with you. You know, I had so many amazing things happen. I mean, I could just need to hear from God and take my Bible and... And I mean, I would get the most amazing answers. I mean, even Dave would get impressed once in a while. But that don't last forever. What happens when you go, oh, God, I need you to show me what's wrong. Woe be unto you, you wicked sinner. Oh, wait. Let me find another page. Come on, how many of you do that? You just... Come on, I want to ask you, what do you see?
7: Jesus.
1: What do you see for your life? Are you seeing good things? Can you close your eyes and see good things? When you lay down at night, can you close your eyes and use your holy imagination to see yourself getting that promotion at work or getting that better job or are your teenagers accepting Christ or whatever it is that you need? You know, Abraham had a problem with his nephew Lot, and they both had become so prosperous that there wasn't enough grass for all the cattle. And so this is in Genesis 13, and Abraham was a very godly man and he knew the dangers of strife, and so he went to Lot and he said, "Let there be no strife between us. You choose whatever part of the valley you want and I'll take what's left." Now, how many people would do that? Because actually, he didn't even have to take Lot with him when God sent him out. And he included him out of mercy. And now they're fighting. And so he says, "I'll tell you what, I don't want to fight with you. You take what part you want, I'll take what's left." So Lot took the best part of the Jordan Valley, and Abraham had what was left. But I want to show you what God said to Abraham in Genesis 13, 14 through 17. "And the Lord said to Abram, after Lot had separated from him, 'Lift up your eyes and look from the place where you are, north, south, east, and west, and all the land that you see, I will give it to you.'" He wasn't worried about what he lost. God said, "How far can you see?" He wasn't all mad and bent out of shape because Lot took the best part. He knew that if he behaved according to the way God wanted him to behave, that no matter what somebody took from him, God would always give him back more. I want to make sure you got what I said, because some of you are sitting with a bitter heart and you're mad because you didn't get what you thought you deserved, or somebody mistreated you, or your boss didn't treat you right, or your friends didn't treat you right, or the person you were married to didn't treat you right, and you're just all tied up in knots and your soul is like a wilderness. But tonight you can have a new attitude. Tonight you can say, "No matter what you took from me, God is going to replace it with much, much more than what I lost." Come on. And then God will say to you, "Well, what can you see?" Everything you see, I'll give it to you. For it is written,

0: 1 Corinthians 2:9, as it is written, what no eye has seen, nor ear has heard, nor the heart of man imagined, what God has prepared for those who love him. Amen. And then one last scripture, 1 Corinthians 2:9. I mean, Ephesians 2:10. I love this. We are created for good works. And a good life that God has prepared ahead of time. It reads, for we are God's own handiwork, his workmanship, recreated in Christ Jesus, born again, that we may do those good works which God predestined, planned ahead of time for us, taking paths which he prepared that we should walk in them, living the good life which he prearranged and made ready for us to live. So let me tell you that no matter what you've had or what you've got now, God has already prearranged a good life for you and laid out a path, but I don't know if you noticed or not, that we should walk in it. God's made everything ready, but we got to do the walking. He holds our hand and we do the walking. And sometimes you got to walk through the hard places. Sometimes you got to walk through some mistreatment. You got to walk through some injustice. And the worse it hurts, the more you shout, God is good. And something good is going to happen to me in my life. Come on, give God a praise.
1: Joyce answers your question of the day soon, so stay with us.
0: You know, the mind can be very challenging to keep it going in the right direction all the time. It's important to know that God has equipped us to develop and maintain the right mindset. He will help us do that. Choosing the right thoughts will determine good things happening in our lives. Right thinking produces right living. Today, we're offering you four teachings called Right and Wrong Mindsets. I don't think anybody can ever have enough teaching on the mind, so I want to encourage you to get these. I think you're really going to enjoy them. And guess what? We're offering this to you today for your gift to the ministry of any amount. We pick out certain things that we offer for any amount because, to be honest, it's a teaching that we really want everybody to be able to have. And so I just ask that those of you that can give more would give as much as you can, and that'll help make up for some of the people who can't give as much. So go online, call or click today, and get your copy.
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0: You need a battle strategy because you have a real enemy, and you can't win the battles if you don't know how he deceives you. At the 2019 Love Life Women's Conference, I'll teach you how to let God fight your battles. Now is not the time to surrender. We'll fight this battle together.

0: solo
1: miedo. Está...
2: Okay, Joyce, let's tackle a big question that people need help with right now. It's such a good question. Mary from New Mexico says, how do I get my husband to go to church with me? I've tried to be the example. Maybe I'm not a good enough example.
3: Well, the first thing she doesn't want to do is get condemned because he's not choosing to do the right thing. And I think maybe the question is wrong. How do I get my husband to go to church? Frankly, I don't think we can get anybody to do anything for any length of time. You know, you can threaten, you can pressure, you can connive and convince, but if it's not in somebody's heart, it's never going to last. Mm-hmm. And so I think the best thing to do, yes, be an example, but pray. You know, we continue to forget how powerful prayer is. And yeah, you know, I would just simply say that God can do in one moment what we cannot do in 100 years. It is amazing. Even now, there's things that, you know, maybe I try to talk Dave into not doing or talk Dave into doing, and I have to remember, Joyce, just leave it alone and pray. And that doesn't mean that I always see a change right away, but it does mean, here's the thing, if God can't do it, I sure can't.
2: Yeah.
3: So it's still up to that person to make that choice.
2: Mm-hmm.
3: And you cannot make somebody else love God.
2: Yeah.
3: And so you can be an example, and she should continue to do that, because we're not a good example to people just to get them to do what's right. We're a good example to people because that's what Jesus is asking us to do.
2: Yeah, that's excellent. I've seen God do amazing things that I didn't see any physical way for it to happen when I least expected it.
3: Right.
2: And sometimes that's after years and years of not seeing it happen.
3: That's exactly
2: my being frustrated, which didn't do anybody any good.
3: Right.
2: But God can pull some things off that will astound us.
3: With God, all things are possible.
2: And those husbands and those wives that you've been waiting to go to church, they might be there right beside you.
3: Our part is to pray, His part is to do.
4: We hope you enjoyed today's program. 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This program has been made possible by the friends and partners of Joyce Meyer Ministries. This program has been made possible by the friends and partners of Joyce Meyer Ministries.
5: Maybe something's not working right in your life. You can't seem to get anything to work right. Your prayers aren't being answered. And maybe if you listen to God, He'll whisper to you, well, you've got unforgiveness in your heart. Come on, don't look at me like you don't know what I'm talking about. Okay, Father, we thank You for the Word and pray that people will get it. Like that woman last night who heard one sentence and it just captured her heart. Let that happen for many people today. In Jesus' name, amen. Right and wrong mindsets. You know, your thoughts can take you somewhere where you'd really like to be, or they can keep you somewhere where you don't want to be. They can take you where you'd like to be, and they can keep you where you don't want to be. The Israelites spent 40 years trying to make what the Bible says in Deuteronomy was an 11-day trip. Wonder how long we mess around going around the same mountains, the same problems over and over and over, finding different ways to really disobey God. Can I tell you, no matter how many times you avoid what God's told you to do, He's not going to change His mind. You can just go around the same mountain 5,000 times and His answer is still going to be the same when you come back. So the best plan is just do what God tells you to as quick as you can. No matter how hard it is or how much it hurts or what you have to sacrifice. And please always keep in mind that God is never trying to take anything away from you.

0: He's always just trying to get you in a position where you can be happier, where you can have more peace, where your life can be more fruitful, and where you can be equipped to help as many people as you possibly can help. You know, those of us that are already saved, we know where we're going. Our future is secured. But we have a job while we're here, and that's to mature as Christians and be an example to other people. And the Holy Spirit is sent into our life to help us grow up and mature. One of the main scriptures I want to put before you again today is Colossians 3, verse 1 and 2. If then you've been raised with Christ, seek those things that are above, where Christ is seated at the right hand of God. And now it's getting ready to tell you how you seek things. Set your mind, and I like the Amplified says, and keep it set on things that are above. Or we might say, set your mind and keep it set on right things. Because if our minds are full of right things, then when the devil comes along with his lies, there's no room for him to put the wrong things in us. I think too often we teach people what not to do, and I think we should put a greater emphasis on what to do, and then if we're doing things right, there's not going to be any room for the wrong thing in our life. I wrote a book about habits, and I didn't call it breaking bad habits. I called it making good habits and breaking bad habits. Because honestly, if you focus on making a good habit, then there will be no room for the bad habit to function in your life. But we focus so much on trying to get rid of the bad, and we just end up in a wrestling match with the devil, and we never get around to doing what's right. So set your mind where you want to go, not where you've been or where you are right now. Have a vision for your life. Have a vision for your children. Have a vision for your home. Have a vision for your ministry, and don't back down and give up on it. Wrong thinking causes us more problems than what we can even possibly imagine. And the first thing, what I did actually years ago, I don't know about you, but I came to a point where I was tired of sitting in church and hearing about all of the promises of God and never actually experiencing them in my life. I heard about joy, but I was unhappy. I heard about peace, but I didn't have any. I heard about prosperity, but I was broke all the time. I heard about all kinds of things, and I believed them. My heart believed them. I could see them in the Word. I believed them. But something was just missing. And see, one of the things we have to understand is, yes, there's promises, but there's also conditions. And so, for example, we can't just pray away every problem we have. Most of the time when we pray, God will show us something that we need to do. Not all the time, but a lot of times. Maybe something's not working right in your life. You can't seem to get anything to work right. Your prayers aren't being answered. And maybe if you listen to God, He'll whisper to you, well, you've got unforgiveness in your heart. Come on, don't look at me like you don't know what I'm talking about. You know, there's probably more people sitting in here today, as sweet as you look. And I know that you have got a right heart, or you would not be coming here on a Saturday to listen to me do this all day. You're a great person, but you're mad at somebody. Don't make me ask for a show of hands, because I can tell you there's more people in here that have got something stuck in you. And that's why things aren't working for you. Because the Bible says plainly, when you pray, if you have anything against anyone, anything against anyone, it doesn't leave out anybody, doesn't leave out any situation. You can't get by with any kind of an excuse. Well, you just don't know what they did to me. You just don't know what they did to me. To be honest, it doesn't matter what they did to you. It matters to God, and He wants to fix it, but He can't if you won't forgive them. And forgiveness is not a way you feel about somebody. It's a choice that you make about how to treat them. Even though they've treated you bad, God requires you to love them unconditionally. Ouch, ouch. I don't think we realize how much we try to find little ways to wait for God to give us something easier to do. You know, we put it off until, I mean, we've got good intentions. We're going to do it. We're going to do it. Well, when are you going to do it? How many of you believe that prompt obedience is one of the best things you can do in your life? Amen? So, I'm sure that I could say right now, who's in this building that has an area in your life where you know you're not obeying God? And there would be lots and lots and lots of hands go up. So therefore, we have no right to complain about our problems. I'm smiling. Come on, you know, I want to help you. I don't want to just put on a nice show here today. I want to help you. I want you to leave with something that can change your life. And if I have to say some things to make you a little bit uncomfortable in your chair, then I'm willing to do that, because I actually think if we can go to church and just sit there and be nice and comfortable the whole time and just love everything that's being said, then maybe the right thing is not being said. Amen? I mean, yes, God loves you unconditionally. You're a special person. You're valuable. You're wonderful. God's got a good plan for your life. But if you don't walk in obedience to God, nothing's going to work. And I think we need to get back to a little more of this kind of teaching. You know, we need to realize that this is serious business. And God is serious about everything he says. And we can't just disobey God, purposely disobey him, and think just because he loves us, it doesn't make any difference. Your disobedience won't stop God from loving you, because he loved you before you ever cared one thing about him, but it will hurt you if you keep disobeying God. So, having said that, I'll try to press on. So last night I talked about one of the big mistakes that the Israelites made that caused them to spend 40 years trying to make an 11-day trip. Isn't that amazing? 40 years to make an 11-day trip. Well, we're amazed at them, but what about us? How long have you been messing around with the same thing? Over and over. How long have you been mad at that person that hurt you when you were a child? How long have you been mad at your parents because they didn't treat you right? Or mad at one of your sisters and brothers because your parents seemed to favor them and they got it easier than you did? How long are you gonna keep going around and around the same thing? It's time. So that one of their biggest problems, the wrong mindset they had, was that they didn't have any vision for the future. They couldn't see beyond where they'd been and where they were right now. And I can tell you, no matter what's happened to you in the past or what's happening right now, things can be better in the future. Now, lest I get all excited and try to re-preach that, I'm going to get on over here to number two. Okay, another wrong mindset that they had, and a lot of us have, is somebody do it for me, I don't want to take responsibility. A right mindset would be, I'm willing to work hard and take responsibility for my life. Amen? For example, how about taking responsibility for your own joy? Who are you blaming for not keeping you happy? I remember when the Lord spoke to my heart and he said, stop giving Dave the responsibility for your joy. You can be happy if you want to be happy. Amen? And I can tell you, in the first few years that we were married, I mean, I was not a happy person. And I, you know, unhappy people, it almost annoys them to be around happy people. So they try to make other people unhappy so they can all be unhappy together. And so I was always doing things that could have made Dave unhappy and ruined his day, but he would not let me make him unhappy. And it was the most infuriating thing to me. Does anybody know what I'm talking about? And I'm just like, you don't care about anything. You're just happy no matter what. And he still is. The exact same way. But you know what? It finally made me hungry for what he had. If you're married to somebody that's unhappy, don't let their unhappiness make you unhappy. The better thing to do is to be happy around them and let them see that things can be different. Amen? Otherwise, we become codependent on somebody else's problem. Responsibility means to respond to the ability that God has placed in you, or to respond to an opportunity that's put in front of you. I wonder how many opportunities we miss in life. How many times God invites us to do something and he has to go find somebody else to do it because it's not a convenient time for us. We know that Abraham was called by God out of the place where he lived to go to a place that God would show him, which was the promised land, the land of Canaan. But do you know that before God called Abraham to leave and go do that, before he gave Abraham that opportunity, he gave that same opportunity to Abraham's father. But let me show you what he did. In Genesis 11:31, through chapter 12, verses 1 and 2. Terah took Abram, his son, and Lot, the son of Haran, his grandson, and Sarai, his daughter-in-law, his son Abram's wife, and they went forth together from Ur of the Chaldees to go into the land of Canaan. But when they came to Haran, they settled there. He didn't go all the way through with God. He got tired along his journey or whatever. And he got part of the way there, and he decided to settle there. This is a comfortable place. I'll just settle here. And I wonder how many of you have settled for less than the best that you can have because you get tired somewhere along the journey. Or even worse, how many women have settled for a man that they know is not, down deep inside, they know is not the right man for them, but they're so afraid they'll never have anybody. Come on now, I'm talking to somebody. Because I'd been abused by my dad sexually, I thought nobody would ever want me. So the first guy that showed any interest in me when he suggested getting married, I was very anxious. But you know what? I knew down deep in my heart, I knew that it was a wrong decision. Don't do things you don't have peace about. You know why? They're always going to blow up in your face. Always. And don't marry somebody that's living a really bad life thinking that you can change them. You know, that may happen on rare occasions, but you need to see a little something first. And you know, if somebody's mistreated you and left you over and over and ran around with other women over and over, and now they're wanting you to take them back again, I would say let's see about a year's worth of proof that you've changed. I did that over and over with my first husband. He'd leave, disappear for months at a time. Every time he'd come back, I'd take him back. He'd run around with other women. Every time he'd come back, I'd take him back. Why? I was desperate. I was fear. Don't make decisions out of desperation and out of fear. Don't settle. Come on. Don't settle for less than what you know is the best that God has for you out of some kind of desperate fear that if you don't settle for second best, you'll never end up having anything. Does anybody know what I'm talking about? All right. Some people park at the point of their pain and they stay there the rest of their life. They never go anywhere. But then the Lord said to Abram, go from your country and your kindred and your father's house to the land that I will show you, and I will make of you a great nation, and I will bless you, and I will make your name great so that you will be a blessing to many other people. And you know what? Abram took the responsibility and he went all the way through with God. There's no blessings without responsibility. Did you hear me? There's no blessings without responsibility. That's why we talk about, you know, how great it is to live in America, the greatest country on the face of the earth. Well, there's a responsibility to living here. It's not just a privilege. There's a responsibility to living here. I don't think people today realize the importance of responsibility. It seems like that we've got generations of people coming up that they always think somebody else should do it for them. Somebody do it for me. I don't want to take responsibility. Even things like trying to find a scripture in the Bible. When you need to find a scripture, don't always call somebody else and ask them where it's at. Do a little digging for yourself and find it. Get some study books. But what you dig out, what you put effort into, you're going to get more out of it than if somebody just gives you the answer. Amen. If you knew what it used to take to study for me to preach, wow. No computers. We couldn't just, you know, get Google to give us a list of every scripture on joy, you know. I mean, it might take me an hour to find all the scriptures on joy. And then I had to get out a concordance and get out a couple of other Bibles and had a couple of dictionaries, and I'd have to look every one of them up and find them in the Bible and read them. And then a lot of times I was right. Well, I started out writing all my messages out in longhand all the time. And you know what? I'm glad for the technology we have today, but I don't, if everything is made too easy for everybody, to be honest, it just keeps making people more and more lazy, and then they feel oppressed. What happens then is people feel oppressed if they have to put out any effort. We go from an air-conditioned house to an air-conditioned car to an air-conditioned building, and Lord, help us if we sweat. I mean, that would just be the end of everything. You know, I'm glad that I grew up in the era that I grew up in, because we didn't have all the conveniences we have today. And I think it builds character in people. I think when you go through stuff, it builds character in you. Amen? Take responsibility for your life. Take responsibility for your actions. We'll get around to a little bit more of that when we get to the wrong mindset of, well, my behavior is wrong, but it's not my fault. Be sure you stick around for that one. The Bible says, go to the ant, you lazy person. Consider her ways and be wise. That's what a sluggard is, a lazy person. Proverbs 6:6-8. Without having any chief, officer, or ruler, she prepares her bread in summer and gathers her food in harvest. You know what that actually means? Watch the ant. They do what's right without somebody standing over them making them do it. Come, oh, that's so good. You got to act better than that. Let me tell you something. If you're playing around on the internet, looking up personal stuff at work, and your boss walks over by your desk, and suddenly you pretend like you're working. Dear sweet Christian, you're stealing time that you're being paid to work. Well, they don't pay me enough anyway. No. See, that's the whole thing about God. You don't get to do something wrong just because somebody else is. You're supposed to live a more excellent life. Let your light shine. Come on. If you take all the office supplies that you need at home, home from work. Come on, all the pens and the pencils and the folders and the paper clips and, you know, all these different things. Well, you're stealing. Well, I don't know if I like her. I've never seen her before. You poor person who got drugged here by a friend. They offered to feed you, didn't they? People will go anywhere if you offer to feed them. And now you're here and you're thinking, well, she just called me a thief. Well, the Bible says that God is constantly standing by. And you know what that means? He sees and hears every single thing that we do. And we can hide it from somebody else, but we don't hide it from God. And someday we're going to stand before Him and give an accounting of our life. And I don't say that to frighten you, because I probably think you can do a lot of that kind of stuff and still go to heaven. But it doesn't honor God, and it's not a good example.
1: Well, I often say, where the mind goes, the man follows. Choosing what we think about and learning to think in line with God's Word will empower us to accomplish things we have never dreamed of doing. Today, we're offering you four teachings called Right and Wrong Mindsets. I don't think we can ever have too much teaching on the mind. And we're offering this today for your gift to the ministry of any amount that will be used to help hurting people all over the world. We trust you'll do your very best. Now don't go away. I'll be back with a special announcement on the 2019 Women's Conference.
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5: Hey, David and Shelley and everybody at JMM, Hand of Hope, look at this little child. 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So God bless you. 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

0: 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This program has been made possible by the friends and partners of Joyce Meyer Ministries.
1: Well, I'm not going to lie to you. I don't have a message that's going to make all your problems disappear, but I do have one that can change you so radically that you won't care. Amen? And that's the point. We keep trying to get God to change our problems, and He wants to change us. You know, the Israelites procrastinated for 18 years about something God had told them to do. He had told them to build His house. And for 18 years, they put it off because they were busy building their own houses. This story is found in Haggai. And I'm not going to read you the whole thing to save time, but let me just read you a little bit of it. Thus says the Lord of hosts. These people say the time has not yet come to rebuild the house of the Lord. And in the Amplified, it says, although God ordered it done 18 years previously. Then the word of the Lord came by the hand of Haggai the prophet. Now, listen. So they're praying like, what's wrong, God? I don't understand what's wrong. Every time I get a little something, somebody takes it. So God sent them a word. You want to know what's wrong? Here it comes. Is it time for you to dwell in your paneled houses while my house lies in ruins? Now, therefore, thus says the Lord of hosts, consider your ways. You have sown much and harvested little. You eat, but you never have enough. You drink, but you never have your fill. You clothe yourselves, but you never get warm. And he who earns wages does so to put them in a bag with holes in it. Yes, Lord, I know. That's what I'm asking you about. Thus says the Lord, consider your ways. Come on, is anybody awake out there? I mean, is it just possible? Now, I'm not saying it is. But is it even remotely possible that maybe your problem is your own fault? I mean, it's probably not. But I know it's probably not, but I just wanted to throw that out as something that you could consider while you're blaming the devil and blaming everybody else and blaming the government and, you know, that maybe you could just say, well, God, is there something I should have done that I didn't do? It's just worth considering. Amen? Come on, don't be like the woman who was getting married for the seventh time. And this is actually true. She came to her pastor and said, now, I'm getting married this Saturday for the seventh time. And I need you to pray that this man will treat me right. And thank God it was a pastor with some courage. And he looked at her and he said, well, since you're the only common denominator in all seven of these marriages, maybe we better pray for you and not the man you're going to marry.

0: Can't be me. Can't be me. I remember when I was praying for Dave to change one day and God said, Dave's not the problem. I thought, well, who is? There's nobody here but me and him. I mean, it couldn't be me. Couldn't possibly be me. Okay. My favorite guy in the Bible, John chapter 5, verses 2 through 8. Now there is in Jerusalem by the sheep gate a pool in Aramaic called Bethesda, which has five roofed colonnades, are like openings, little porches. So there was this big pool, and there was this edifice built around it that had all these different gateways or doorways into this pool. And once a year, an angel would come and stir up the waters. And whoever got into that pool first, if they were sick, got healed. Once a year. And so in these porches lay a multitude of invalids, blind, lame, and paralyzed. Now one man was there who had been there for 38 years. When Jesus saw him lying there and knew that he'd already been there a long time, he said, "Do you want to be healed?" Now, isn't that an odd question? But see, there was more to it. I mean, Jesus was really saying, do you really want to do what's going to be required to get your life straightened out? And so, can I just pat you on your beautiful little head today and say the nicest way that I know how to? Are you ready to do what you're going to need to do to get your life straightened out? It's going to take more than your pastor laying hands on you and praying. And it's going to take more than watching me on television. It's going to take more than coming to the conference. Hey, this is easy. All you got to do is sit out there and laugh at me when I'm funny and try not to cry when I'm not. Listen to beautiful music. My gosh, we brought you the best this weekend. You got the music. My goodness. Got all this preaching. And it was free. I mean, you didn't have to buy a ticket. You didn't have to, you didn't have to do anything. You just came and sat down. All right. But somebody had to do something in order for you to have what you have today. Some of those people who raised their hand and said they were partners, they paid for your seat. Amen. And this, you clap, you cheer, it's great. It was an awesome conference, just awesome. But now, the conference is over. Not just yet, but this afternoon. You'll say, well, the conference is over. And then you won't have the beautiful music and the lights and the media. You're going to go home to the same mess you left. Well, I'm not going to lie to you. I don't have a message that's going to make all your problems disappear, but I do have one that can change you so radically that you won't care. Amen? And that's the point. We keep trying to get God to change our problems, and He wants to change us. Woohoo, I'm having so much fun, I can't hardly stand it. Okay, back to the sick man. Do you really want to get well? The sick man answered him. Now you got to see this. The sick man answered him, "Sir, I have no one to put me into the pool when the water is stirred up. I have nobody to do it for me. And every time I try to get to the pool, somebody else always gets ahead of me." Now, I've thought this through a lot because I've been preaching on this guy for 42 years. And you're probably tired of hearing about this guy, but I got to preach on him. Because if he's been laying there 38 years, I would think that in 38 years, he could at least wiggle. He could wiggle his way over to the very edge of the pool. And he could have this attitude, "Next year, nobody's getting ahead of me." Because when that angel shows up, I'm going to be so on the edge of my breakthrough that I'm just going to fall in that water. Now, you would think Jesus would feel sorry for this guy, but he didn't. "Oh, you've been laying there 38 years. Oh, my gosh. Somebody always gets ahead of you. Oh, nobody will put you in the pool." You know what Jesus said to him? "Get up. Get up." In the Amplified Bible, after "get up," there's a big exclamation mark. And then not only that, and I love this part, and he said, "Take your bed with you." In other words, clean up the mess you've made all these 40 years while you've been wandering around in the wilderness. Come on. Ooh. I don't know about you, I'm ready for a cup of coffee. Yeah, sometimes I think like that when I'm preaching. I'm about ready for a cup of coffee. Oh, I got my own pot back there. You got to have caffeine till the anointing kicks in. Now, you'll be happy to know that wrong mindset number three, I actually preached on last night without intending to. "Please make everything easy for me because I can't take it if things are too hard." Where the right attitude would be, "Bring it on. I can do whatever I need to do through Christ who is my strength." In that book, Power Thoughts, that I talked to you about, that's the first of the 12 power thoughts. And I encourage people to take one of them, take a year to get through this book, and take one of them and for a whole month meditate on and say out loud about 20 times a day, "I can do whatever I need to do in life through Christ who is my strength. I am not afraid. I will not back down. I am not a coward. Through Christ, I can do whatever I need to do." And if you do that, you're prepared for whatever comes along. If you have this idea that someday you're going to find this place in life where you don't have any problems, then the devil's really got you deceived. Because it's just not real life. We have times in our life when everything is great, but you know that there's seasons in our lives. And we go through winter, and then it's spring, and we love that, and then it's summer, and I love fall in particular, and oops, it's winter again. There's a lot of storms, and they're not all in the forecast. Amen. "This is too hard. I just can't take it." I love Deuteronomy chapter 8 because I was living it and not understanding what was going on in my life. And what I mean by that is everything was so hard. My gosh. Oh, yes, I get to stand here today and 7,000 people here today, and that's wonderful. But you know what? I did meetings of 5 people and 9 people. We had a meeting one night in a snowstorm, 9 people, and I brought 5 of them with me. I mean, I taught in every banquet center where you'd have to go in and clean up the food off the floor from the banquet the night before. I've preached in churches that were so dead that you could have screamed your head off for 5 hours and never got anybody to even put a grin on their face. I remember the years that Dave and I drove up and down the highway with our little bubble trailer on the back of the car and didn't even have the money to stay in a hotel. We'd pull over into a fast food restaurant's parking lot, and Dave would get a little bit sleep so he could finish driving us home. And those were some of the best days. We saw so many miracles from God. We didn't have anybody but God. And when that's all you have, he shows out. Amen. And then God led me to Deuteronomy 8. And he said, "You shall remember the whole way that the Lord your God has led you these 40 years in the wilderness, that he might humble you, testing you to know what was in your heart, whether you would keep his commandments or not." And then in verse 7 it says, "For the Lord God is bringing you into a good land, a land of brooks of water, of fountains and springs flowing forth in valleys and hills." I brought you the hard way to test you, to humble you, to prove you, to see if you would keep my commandments in the valley, because if you won't, you won't keep them on the mountaintop. You understand what I'm saying? Oh, well, if life was just easier. No, you got to learn how to obey God in the wilderness. You got to learn how to do what's right when nobody's looking. Then when the good times come, you don't get all entrapped by the things and the blessings and the fame and the this and that and something else. You know what? I can tell you that I am not impressed with myself. Not one little bit, because I've been through it over and over and over. And I can tell you what takes years to build up, God can tear down in 5 seconds. And I have a reverential fear of God. And that means that I am not going to purposely do things that I know that he does not want me to do. And we need some of that reverential fear and awe back. You don't even know whether to clap for that or not. I'm not talking about being afraid of God in a bad way, but I'm talking about having a reverence for God, a reverential fear. God is God, and I can't just ignore him and do whatever I want to do and think I'm going to have a great life. What about 1 Peter 4:12? What about this attitude, you know? Oh, I can't take it if it's hard. Now, I can do whatever I need to do. I'm not going to quit. I'm not going to give up. 1 Peter 4:12, "Beloved, don't be surprised at the fiery ordeal when it comes upon you to test you." Okay, look at me. Let me tell you something. You never know what you really know until you're tested. I mean, some people can think they've got so much faith. They are like the premier example of faith in their church and to their friends. Oh, you can tell everybody else how to trust God? Well, now just trust God, and he's going to bring you through that. Just cast your care and don't worry till it happens to you. And it doesn't let up. And it's not just a one-day problem. It's a 5-year problem or a Come on, anybody know what I'm talking about? That's when you got to get up every morning and say, God, grant me the grace to serve you with my whole heart, no matter how bad circumstances are in my life. You do what's right when life is not right for you. And you'll come through to a place of victory that nobody can take away from you. Come on, how many of you want to grow up? Mark chapter 4, 35 through 38. On that day when evening had come, Jesus said, let us cross over to the other side. The first teaching cassette tape I ever heard was taken from these scriptures. And leaving the crowd, they took him with them in the boat just as he was, and other boats were also with him. Now remember, Jesus said, let us go over to the other side. And a great windstorm arose, and the waves were breaking into the boat so that the boat was filling up with water. But he was in the stern having a nap. You ever feel like when you need God, he's having a nap? And they woke him up. Teacher, do you not care that we are perishing? And he rebuked them, why are you so afraid? I am. See, we don't even have to know what God's going to do. All we need to know is, I'm here. Come on. And if you go all the way through to Mark chapter 5, verse 1, it says, and they arrived on the other side. I want to tell you, when God says, let us leave here and go to the other side, I don't care how many storms you hit in the middle, you're going to end up on the other side if you just don't give up. You know, it's easy to make a beginning. Everybody's excited for a beginning. Woo-hoo! I'm going to get my life straightened out. Man, I went to that Joyce Meyer conference and she's got me so fired up. And I tell you right now, things are going to change. And boy, when you get to the end, let's just say we come back in 5 years and you're like, oh man, Joyce, I got the victory now. I mean, everything's wonderful. But you know what? During those 5 years, you got to make it through the middle. And that's where we lose people, in the middle. Because then you get out there and you don't have the music and you don't have this and that and something else. And then one last scripture, Matthew 20, 20 through 22. Then the mother of the sons of Zebedee came to Jesus with her sons, knelt down before him and asked him for a favor. And he said, what do you want? And she said, say that these two sons of mine will sit one on your right hand and one on your left in your kingdom. And Jesus said, you do not know what you're asking for. Are you able to drink the cup that I drink? Do you understand this? He's saying, okay, you want that place of honor? You're going to have to go through some stuff to get it. Amen. Amen. Amen. Yeah, I stand up here now and I'm on television all over the world and woohoo, it's so great. Let me tell you something. I remember where I've been. I remember those 40 years. And therefore, I'm only impressed with God, not myself, because I know that what I'm doing is God from start to finish. There's no way that I could do it if it wasn't Him. Come on, get up on your feet. Let's practice. Say, I can do whatever I need to do through Christ, who is my strength.
1: Well, I often say where the mind goes, the man follows. Choosing what we think about and learning to think in line with God's word will empower us to accomplish things we have never dreamed of doing. Today, we're offering you four teachings called Right and Wrong Mindsets. I don't think we can ever have too much teaching on the mind. And we're offering this today for your gift to the ministry of any amount that will be used to help hurting people all over the world. We trust you'll do your very best. When I come back, I would like to pray for you.
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1: 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It's very down to earth, very practical. I think you're going to really enjoy it.
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1: Well, God's desire for you and I is that we be whole or healed in every area of our lives, mentally, physically, spiritually, and emotionally. 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

0: Become the adventure of a lifetime. So Joyce is going to join me here to talk about the practical steps of a new life in Christ. But first, here's a beautifully understandable answer to the question, what is salvation?
1: Now I'm going to tell you a story. It's kind of like this story about the prodigal son, but there was a young man who dishonored his father's name and he disgraced his family. And he decided to leave home because he wanted to escape the dullness of ordinary village family life. He was bored with it. So he left home. He found excitement. For a while, he prospered in his sinful lifestyle. And you know, sin will always look attractive for a while. Do you know that? It always seems to be just what you want for a little while. He visited a hotel where girls were kept in every room. Some were older, some was as young as 10. He became involved in prostitution. He eventually started selling drugs and even luring other men into the hotel. He finally got involved in kidnapping and selling girls. That's how low that he sunk. Well, it was a nasty business and became one of the most important businessmen in the area, and he had all kinds of money, but eventually the bottom dropped out. How many of you know that's always what happens eventually? Maybe most of us who came to Christ came because in some way, shape, or form the bottom dropped out. He was robbed, arrested, and finally ended up living in a very dangerous part of town near the city dump. As he sat there day after day in his misery, he began to think about his father and the simple, quiet, peaceful life he had when he lived at home in his village. He remembered his father's parting words when he left, which had been about 15 years prior. Son, I'll be waiting for you. He began to wonder if his father would still be waiting. But he knew that the word about his lifestyle had made it back to the village, and so how would his father feel about him now and all the things that he'd done? Surely he wouldn't want him back now. But he decided to take a chance and write a letter to his father. And he said, Father, I want to come home, but I don't know if you'll have me back because I've sinned greatly. Father, please forgive me. I'm going to come on the train on Saturday night. And if you'll still let me come home, would you tie a white ribbon in the tree out in front of our house? And I'll know if I see that ribbon that you'll have me back. And on the trip home, he began to think about his life and what he thought his father might say. And he just got so nervous and so anxious and so afraid that he was going to get rejected that it became obvious to some of the people sitting around him that he was having a problem. So one man asked him, son, what's wrong? And so he began to share with him the dilemma that he was in and how frightened he was that his father wouldn't have him back and so on and so forth. And so they were getting closer and closer to what was going to be the boy's house. And the boy was just so scared he couldn't even look. So he said to the man that was talking to him, I just can't even look. I'm so afraid that he won't have me back. I can't even look. Will you watch for me? And if you see a ribbon in the tree, would you tell me that it's there? So he put his face between his knees and he said, sir, do you see the ribbon? Do you see the ribbon? Is there a ribbon in the tree? Is there a ribbon in the branch of the tree? And the man said, son, there's not a ribbon in the tree on one branch. There is a ribbon tied on every branch. That tree is completely full of ribbons. And the young man looked out the window, could hardly believe his eyes, because running alongside the train that was beginning to slow down, waving a piece of white cloth, was his elderly father, saying, son, I've been waiting for you. Now, maybe you're the person tonight that the Father's been waiting for. Maybe you're the person watching by TV or even listening to this on some recorded device or on your iPad or your computer, whatever. And you've lived a miserable life. You've been away from God, or maybe you've been backslidden. I want to tell you that the tree's full of ribbons for you tonight. not just

0: but it's full. And the Father's arms are open wide. And to be honest, your sin has already been paid for. You don't have to beg God to forgive you. All you need to do is say, I'm sorry for my sin, and I want to enter on a better course of life. I want to turn around and go in another direction. If you're here tonight or you're watching by TV, I'm going to invite you to pray with me. You know, receiving Christ is so simple. You don't really have to do anything except just surrender. Just say, yes. Yes. I want a better life. I want Jesus. You know, so many people are so afraid of what they'll have to give up if they serve God. Well, you might have to give up misery, depression, I don't know, hangovers. I mean, there probably are a few things that you might need to give up. But trust me, you want to give them up anyway. And the good news is when Jesus comes into your life, you won't ever have to do anything by yourself again, because he'll always be with you to help you do everything that you need to do. So, if you need your sins forgiven, if you want to be assured that you're going to be going to heaven when you die, and you want to have a life here on earth where you can serve God and have some joy and some peace and have a friend like you've never had before, then I want you to just slip your hand up and let me see where you're at. Come on, all over the building. I want to see those hands. Come on, come on. All over the place. Awesome. Amazing. Amazing. Amazing. Now see, we have people here tonight that are in different, there's people that have never received Christ. There's people here that have been backslidden. But there's a lot of just good old religious folks here. And by the, I don't mean that insultingly. You love God, but you got to let him in. You got to let him in to your whole life, not just your Sunday morning life, but let him invade your life. Let's have a Holy Ghost invasion in your life. Amen. Now, okay, listen, if you did not raise your hand, but you wanted to, I'm going to ask you guys that raised your hand. There was a lot of you. I'm going to ask you to do something that I'm not going to bring people down the front because there's too many. But I am going to ask you in just a moment to stand up and let me pray for you. And you say, oh, I don't want to get up. Well, you know what? If you won't take a stand in here, there's no hope of you going out there and taking one. So if you meant it, I want you to stand up right now so we can pray with you. Come on, up, up, up. Everybody that raised your hand, let's get up. Yes. Amen. You see, the party has started. All of heaven rejoices when one sinner repents. Now, watching by TV, there are people, you're tracking right with us. You're going to pray this same prayer. God's coming into your life. I want you all just to pray this with me right now. Let's all pray together, together. Father God, I love you. Jesus, I believe in you. I believe you died for me. You paid for my sin. I've lived a sinful life. And I'm sorry for my sins. Forgive me. I want to turn my life around. But I need you to help me. Come into my life. Live in me. I give myself to you right now. And I receive you as my very own. Thank you for loving me. Thank you for saving me. I believe that I'm on my way to heaven. And I'm going to enjoy my journey with you. Amen. Amen.
1: Well, Joyce, I have to believe that a lot of people just did something very exciting in their life, prayed and are now beginning to reap the benefits of what we were talking about, what Christ did for each one of us.
2: Right.
1: When we take that step, there are a lot of questions. What do I do now? What do I do next? And those are the questions that we're going to address now. Right. This is a question that I think many people would relate to from Jeremy. Do you have to confess every sin to be saved? I can't remember everything.
2: Well, I can totally relate because I don't remember everything either. And, you know, just as part of my prayer time with God, I probably every day receive forgiveness for all my sins. It's not something we have to beg for and plead for and give a complete list of everything that we did wrong yesterday. The Bible says that we sin in thought, word, or deed. And so I don't know how any of us get through any one day and do it all perfectly, but Jesus has forgiven our sins and it's good for all times. We just receive it by faith. And so if I've done something specifically wrong that I'm aware of that, you know, I'm sorry for, certainly I confess that sin specifically. But the short answer to Jeremy's question is no, he doesn't have to confess every sin. You confess sins. Forgive me for my sins.
1: There it goes back to the heart.
2: Right, the heart attitude. That's exactly right. God sees your heart. He knows you're sorry. I mean, like people ask sometimes, well, what if I die and, you know, before I get a chance to confess a sin? Well, don't let the devil deceive you with that, because the point is you're in relationship with Christ. He knows that you love him. He loves you. It's not some kind of a legalistic, you know, debit and credit account where now you got something on your record that, you know, until you confess it, it stays on there. We're in relationship with God.
1: That's good. This goes exactly to what you were saying. Don't let the devil steal this from you. Janice asks, how do I know for sure that I'm saved?
2: Well, it's something that you have to know by faith. I'm kind of glad that came up because I was thinking earlier, you know, there's a lot of people who prayed that prayer today and, you know, they may not feel anything. But what will happen is they will begin to notice maybe even just little differences in their life. But they will begin to notice changes. They may have more peace. They may have more hope. You know, they may find themselves talking to God, which is what prayer is, whereas they did not do that before. There's a sensing of somebody being with you. And so you can't, the devil would love it if we based it all on feelings. You know, well, you don't feel saved, you don't act saved, nothing's different, nothing has changed. Everything comes by faith, and faith is very different than what you see or what you feel. It's based on what's in your heart. And so God is faithful, and he says that if we believe and we repent of our sins, that he is faithful and just to forgive us for all of our sins and to continuously cleanse us from all unrighteousness. And he is not a liar. He will do what he said that he will do. So no matter how you feel, you believe.
1: Yeah. There are many questions about the next steps. Let me just rattle a few off, and you can tell us what you feel is important. Shaman says, what books of the Bible should I read first? Deborah says, how do I choose the right church? People ask about baptism. Mm-hmm. So what are those things that follow that salvation moment?
2: Well, baptism is important. It's an outward sign of this inward commitment that you have made to follow Christ. And so you don't have to be baptized in a church, but that's a good place to get baptized. You know, John the Baptist took people to the river and baptized them. And so I've baptized people in swimming pools and, you know, all kinds of things. So, but it is good to have somebody that believes, that's like-minded with you, to do the baptism for you. So baptism is very important. And I think that being in church is very important. And it's not because church saves you, but you go to church to learn, to to have new friends, to make, to get into relationship with people that are going to believe like you and be like-minded with you. You want to hear the word. You want to be involved in corporate worship, you know, the singing of songs and praise and worshiping God. And if you're in the right church, there's many good opportunities to serve through that church, which is something else that's important. So how do you know when you're in the right church? Well, you want to be in one that you know is teaching the proper doctrine. And what I tell people a lot of times is don't get discouraged with trying to find a church. You might go to 10 that you don't feel right about, and then you'll go to one where you just feel like you're home. It's just right. Mm-hmm. You just feel right about it. And so many people, if they try a church and they get hurt, or they try a church and they feel like people weren't friendly, or, you know, whatever the case might be, then they just want to ditch it all and forget it and give up. But it's not, you know, like I said, church doesn't save you. I don't really like it when I say to somebody, are you a Christian? And they tell me what religion they are. You know, Jesus didn't die so we could have a religion. He died so we could have a relationship with God through him. He comes to live on the inside of us, promises to never leave us nor forsake us. But it is important, I think, to be in church. And the other thing that's very important is the study of God's Word. And I would recommend that people begin in the New Testament. Psalms and Proverbs are also very good. Psalms are very comforting. Proverbs are full of little wisdom points. You can read one chapter of Proverbs, and there might be 20 or 30 different points in there of, I mean, things like be honest, don't gossip, don't slander, just things.
1: Very practical.
2: Just very practical advice. Probably most people would tell you to begin with the Gospel of John, because it's just one of the really, really beautiful ones.
1: Yeah.
2: But anywhere in the New Testament is good. However, I would probably go along with, you know, beginning with one of the Gospels, Matthew, Mark, Luke, or John, because it takes you from the birth of Christ all the way through to the death and resurrection of Christ, which you need to have a good basic understanding of those things. There's many, many, many different translations of the Bible available today. I've taught from an Amplified Bible for over 40 years. There's many other really good New English versions that are put into a little more modern language. I like the Amplified Bible because it kind of gives you a little deeper understanding of some of the Greek words, which I don't read Greek. I don't speak Greek. I don't know Greek. And so it helps me be a little more of a scholar without having to go get a degree in the Greek language. But like I said, there's a lot of them. So find one that you understand. And you know what we suggest, a lot of times people just need a direction. So I would just say, if you start with 30 minutes a day, if you can dedicate 30 minutes of your day, and to be honest, if that's too much, then start with 15 minutes, but start somewhere and spend some time studying the Word. I like to say study rather than read, because you can gloss over something very quick and not really get anything in it. I would study the Word each day until you feel that you have at least one point that you can lock into and say, wow, that's, you know, I didn't know that, or that's really good. Or,
1: and something to chew on throughout the day.
2: Yeah, something to meditate on and think about. I mean, like, so many people don't feel like anybody loves them. And just to know that God is love and that He loves you and He loves you unconditionally, I mean, for some people, that very one thing would be life-changing. So the Word of God is the food that we need for our spirit man to help it grow after we become spiritual babies in Christ.
1: Yeah.
2: So baptism, getting in a good church, a good Word-based church where you really feel like you're growing. Don't just go somewhere just for the sake of going, but make sure that it's helping you, that you're learning, that you're growing, and that you feel like it's helping you change. And get involved enough in something that somebody knows you're there and that somebody's going to miss you if you're not there. We need some kind of accountability.
1: Yeah.
2: You know, there's too many people that just go sit on the back row of a church. They don't want to be involved. They don't want anybody to bother with them if they're not there. But to be in community with people requires some accountability, and it's good for us. Mm-hmm. It's not a matter of somebody spying on you or being nosy, but it's just, it's good for us if somebody says, hey, we haven't seen you for a couple of weeks. Is everything okay? Everybody wants to know that somebody cares about them. And then the other thing, very important, and these are not like, I'm not saying this fourth because it's fourth in importance, but is prayer. But let me say that prayer is really just talking to God. It's talking
1: like
2: to God about everything. It's talking and listening.
1: Yeah.
2: It you're not going to hear God like you hear from another human being, but you are going to, he's going to give you understanding. He's going to speak to you. The Bible talks about the still, small voice. And God uses his word to speak to you. God will begin to lead you and guide you, and you'll have a knowing on the inside of what's right and what's wrong. But you need to just begin to talk to him. God, help me with my day today. Forgive my sins. Mm-hmm. Use me to be a blessing to somebody today. You know, help me drive in traffic this morning without having accidents. I mean, God is not just for disasters and emergencies or when we think we're over our head, because to be honest, we're all over our head every moment of every day.
1: That's very true.
2: Without God, we're not going to do very much. And so it's... one thing's for certain, if you have a sincere heart, you don't have to follow some kind of a formula. You just go to God like a little child. You come to him as a little child, and that's what he wants.
1: That's such a good way to describe it, because I know as you're watching, you may feel like there are so many questions. You may even feel a little overwhelmed, but you don't have to walk in that. God wants to help you through this process, to give you joy through it. And it's really a wonderful journey. And so that's why we have this book from Joyce that will really help as well. This is called A New Way of Living. And this little free booklet will answer a lot of the questions that you have. And if you just take it a step, one at a time, every day, and you'll see yourself growing closer and closer to God. And it will really all come into focus. It will begin to make more sense. And those things that you were concerned about will begin to fade away. And it doesn't mean your problems are gone. It just means that your life is new because you are no longer on your own. So we want to get this book in your hand. You can call us right now. You can go to the website. And like we said, it's absolutely free, just because we believe this is the most important thing that you will ever do. So Joyce, thank you so much. Really good stuff. Very, very helpful. Really practical.
2: Well, I'm excited about all the people that I believe made a decision today to invite Christ into their life, and I know that they're going to see big changes in the future.
1: Yeah, me too. Call and let us know. We want to celebrate with you and get this book today.
3: I get to have a relationship with him, not because of anything I've done or who I am, but because of who he is.
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2: The Bible says that God so loved the world that he gave his only begotten Son, that whosoever believeth in him might not perish but have everlasting life. Now, the Bible says all have sinned and come short of the glory of God. All. There's no amount of our good works that can ever make up for our sin. We have to go to him through the one who was sinless, who took our sin upon himself, who died in our place, took our punishment that we deserved, paid the debt that we owed, took the keys of hell and death away from Satan, rose victoriously, and is now seated at the right hand of God, who shed his blood for us. And what Christ has done is available to every one of you. But when we enter into a relationship with God, it's the greatest exchange in the whole world that takes place. We get to give him everything we have And he in turn gives us everything that he has and everything that he is. Do you want to trade your sin for his righteousness? Do you want to trade your misery for his peace? Do you want to know that you have a future? Do you want to have a best friend that will never leave you nor forsake you? If you believe in your heart and you confess with your mouth that you believe that Jesus is who he says he is and that he did what he has said that he did, then he will forgive your sins. He will come to live in you. God loves you. And that's what you're looking for anyway. Unconditional love. If you believe in your heart and confess with your mouth that Jesus is Lord, you shall be saved. If you believe in your heart and you confess with your mouth, you shall be saved.
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2: Well, let me just start out with a question. Irregardless of what has happened to you up until this day, what are you planning to do with the rest of your life? What are you going to do with the rest of your life? Are you going to keep mourning over everything that didn't work out good back here? Or are you going to move on from that? Realize that all of that is now something you can't do anything about, you can't change. Are you going to make a decision today, and possibly every day we have to make this decision, to let go of all those things and press on to the things that are ahead? You know, I think that some people, and maybe more than we realize, although they function in society, they have jobs, they go to church, they smile at people, they say they're okay, they're existing, not even living, but they're existing with like a low-level grief in their life over disappointments that they've had and things that did not work out the way that they hoped that they would work out. You know, I think sometimes we can get so used to something that we just put up with it instead of confronting it, dealing with it, getting well, and going on. I'm going to show you a couple of scriptures today, interesting scriptures, one about Isaac and one about David, where it actually says that they refused to be comforted. And I think sometimes that's the case with us too. Our pain from the past can almost become our identity. That's now who we are. We're this broken, painful person that had all these things happen to us. We've had all these disappointments. And it really can become a dangerous type of new modern disease. And we need to realize that Jesus can heal us everywhere we hurt. And every day is a brand new day. Loss is nothing other than a place to start over. Did you hear me? You may not ever be able to go back and have what you once had, but who's saying that what you're going to have in the future can't be better? Amen? I'm going to say that again. Maybe you can't go back and undo the wrong you did. Maybe you can't go back and repair the relationship that was ruined. Maybe you can't go back and undo something that happened back here that hurt you. You can't go back and get people to treat you the way that you would have liked to have been treated. You can't go back and get your parents to love you. My mom died about 3 weeks ago, and it was kind of interesting for me how I reacted. Because of the abuse in my childhood and my mother not dealing with it properly, I never had a healthy, right relationship with her. I took care of her, and I was good to her, as good as I could be, but there was just no right rapport between us. And so I didn't maybe have some of the feelings that somebody might have had they had a really great relationship with their mom when she died. But I found myself having some very interesting reactions a couple of weeks after it. And I'll talk a little bit more about it later. But one of the things I experienced was anger. And I'm thinking, why am I angry? You know, I didn't even know that it was regarding her. I just thought, man, I'm in a bad mood. Or, you know, I got on the wrong side of the bed because I was kind of taking it out on everybody else. Do you know when you have anger stuck in you from something that you've been deprived of in your past, if anger's in you, it's going to come out of you somewhere, some way, somehow. Somebody else is going to pay the price for something you didn't have back there. So these things can't be stuffed. Don't stuff your stuff. Amen? We're going to deal with some things. Tonight, I don't usually like to do this because I don't like to say what I'm going to preach on because people think, oh, I don't need that. I'm going to let the cat out of the bag. Tonight, I'm going to teach on how to stop running from your problems. I tell you, we are experts at running away. Do you know that even procrastinating is running away? So go get every troubled person you know, bring them back here tonight. Tell them you're going to take them to the best party in Birmingham tonight. Amen? I always say, take them out to dinner before you come. Christians will go anywhere if you feed them. And they'll put up with anything if you'll feed them a good meal. And so I lost my mother, and it was interesting because one of the reasons I had the reaction that I had was because even though my dad had already passed and my only brother had already passed, now my mother was gone, and it was like there was a finality that I was never going to get from those family relationships what any normal person should have. And so there was a grieving that I experienced, but I have enough experience with God to know not to let a spirit of grief get on me or to get bitter about something that I missed in life. Because even though I missed something back there, and even though you may have missed a lot back there, somebody mistreated you, somebody hurt you, somebody didn't give you what you should have had, you worked hard at a job for a long time, you got passed over for promotions time after time, then you got laid off, and it's just not fair, and part of you is screaming out, it's just not right. Well, it's natural to have an anger when you're mistreated, but you can't try to take it into your future. No matter what I lost back there, I can have a wonderful tomorrow, and the next day, and the next day, and the next day, but it's up to me, and it's up to you about what kind of attitude I'm going to have. Don't let the devil dictate your attitude to you. Amen? Don't let the enemy form your attitude. Learn how to form your attitude from God. The God of all comfort is here with us this weekend, and we're going to learn how to get divine transfusions of comfort. You know, if you were anemic, You could go to the hospital and get some kind of a transfusion. I like to watch these emergency room shows, and, you know, boy, if somebody comes in and this is not right or that's not right, one of the first things they call for is blood, and they get a transfusion. Well, you know what? We can get a transfusion from the blood of the cross this morning. We don't have to be anemic Christians. We don't have to be weak people who go around with all of our vital Christian signs off. We can check into the hospital of the Holy Ghost this morning and say, I need a divine transfusion of comfort. I need a divine transfusion of your presence. And all it takes is just a willingness to believe that God is here, that he's not only with you, but he's in you, and that he's there to help you, and that you don't have to live your life crippled and lame and just worn out and weary and bitter and resentful. You can't change things on your own, but you can go and get a divine transfusion in the presence of God, and he can make your future so bright that you would need sunglasses to even look at it. Amen? You should just soak up the worship this weekend. That is a great place for a divine transfusion. Just being in a room full of Christians is like a divine transfusion. I don't know about you, but it feels so much better to me in here than it does out in the world. I love just hanging out in these meetings. I mean, my goodness, I wouldn't miss going to church if I were you just to have the opportunity to just hang. Just, whew. It's a great atmosphere. Just anointing come. Come on me. You know, every person that you're sitting around has got an anointing of the Holy Ghost in them. They all have different gifts. Just appreciate what we've got in this room today. Where two or three are gathered together, there I am in the midst of them. This is not just the, I don't know, what sport do they play here? Anything? Is this a sports arena? Something? I don't know. Anyway. Hey, it's not just a normal arena today. This is the house of God. Amen? What are you going to do with the rest of your life? You know, forward is the only gear that God has. There's no reverse on God's gear shift. There is no stop and do nothing the rest of your life on God's gear shift. There's only forward. Let's look at Luke chapter 9, beginning in verse 52. And he said to another one, become my disciple, side with my party, and accompany me. But he replied, Lord, permit me first to go and bury and await the death of my father. But Jesus said, allow the dead to bury their own dead. Now, when I'm reading this, I'm not talking about lost loved ones, so don't take it in an offensive way. But the point that Jesus is trying to make here is we need to stop spending all our time on things that really have no life in them for us, that we cannot do one thing about anymore, and we need to get on with living. Amen? I read a statement recently that I love. Live while you're alive and don't die until you're dead. Come on. Live while you're alive and don't die until you're dead. Make a decision today that you are going to enjoy the living daylights out of the rest of your life, and you're going to let God reward you for everything that you've lost, that you are going to have a double good, extra blessed life because of the pain in your past. But Jesus said to him, allow the dead to bury their own dead, but as for you, go and publish abroad throughout all the regions, the kingdom of God. Another also said, I will follow you, Lord, and become your disciple and side with your party, but let me first go and say goodbye to those that are at home. It's amazing how many people want to follow Jesus after they do something else. Okay, so we're just going to assume that everybody in here is a believer in Jesus Christ, but what are you waiting on to get fully committed? Well, maybe you guys are pretty committed because you're here on Friday morning, but you know what? There's a lot of folks watching by television. You're just like, yeah, I'm going to turn that set on and watch Joyce fulfill my requirements. No. When are you going to get fully committed. You know, I was a Christian for a long time before I was a serious Christian. There's a difference in putting your time in and being radically on fire for Jesus. Jesus said to him, "No one who puts his hand to the plow and looks back to the things behind is fit for the kingdom." Doesn't mean God doesn't love you, but he's saying you're not going to really be any great value to him in kingdom work as long as you're mourning over something you can't do anything about anymore. And you know, I think sometimes, I really believe this, you know, standing up and teaching on grief is not always the cheeriest message, but I believe there can be a grief that's good. We need to feel the pain sometimes of the things that have happened to us, but then we need to move on beyond it. But I really believe that there are a lot of people in the world that are emotionally not right. And that doesn't mean you're emotionally ill, but you know, just to be down all the time, that's not the way God wants you to feel. And I do believe that there's a lot of people that have this low-level grief in their life, and they don't even really know what it is. They may be going and getting counseling all the time. They may be going and doing this and that and something else all the time. But sometimes all you need to do is just deal with the things that you're letting ruin your life, that are leftover things from yesterday that you don't need to drag into today. Let me ask you, what are you going to do with the rest of your life? It's time to get over it and go on. Good memories are great, but don't be so impressed with even the good things that you have done in the past or that have happened to you, and let them keep you from doing even greater things in the future. Can I tell you what? And this is my habit. The moment the Birmingham conference is over, while I'm on my way home, I will start thinking about the next one in Sacramento. You don't have time to keep messing with things that are behind. No matter how many great conferences we have, and we have had some phenomenal things happen. I mean, I've had some blowout crusades in India. Things that just are like, oh my gosh, nothing could ever get better than this. But you know what? Everything today is better than something was yesterday. Because what's yesterday no longer can really minister any life to me other than having a good memory. But today is the day the Lord has made. I'm going to fully live this one, fully enter into this one. I don't know. Maybe it would be the last one I have. Maybe Jesus will come tonight. We'll all go home. So let's just make this day a real barn burner. Let's just make it a great day. Amen. You know, in Luke 17:32, there's an interesting scripture, just three words. I guess next to the two-word verse that says Jesus wept, it's the next shortest verse. And it just simply says, remember Lot's wife. Now, I don't know how much you know about Lot's wife, but she was in Sodom when God destroyed Sodom and Gomorrah. Very wicked cities. And they'd been living in the midst of this wickedness, and God was going to just get rid of everybody, but he said he would save Lot's family. But he gave an interesting order. When you're on your way out, don't look back. She looked back and turned into a pillar of salt. Now, I've been over there, and they showed us a pillar of salt that they say is Lot's wife. I don't know for sure if she is or not, but, you know, it's like a just a huge hunk of rock. And I think a lot of us become like that, just like stuck in place, frozen in motion, not able to go forward because we can't, you know, you can't see where you're going if you're always looking this way. Come on, if you were supposed to look back, you'd have eyes in the back of your head, not the front of your head. We don't have any eyes back there, so that's gone, that's finished, that's done with. God's only gear is straight forward. Amen. This is an exciting day. Exodus 14:15. The Lord said to Moses, "Why do you cry to me? Tell the people of Israel to go forward." So if you're sitting around crying about something all the time, wallowing in self-pity, blaming everybody for your problems, God is saying, "Why do you cry? Get up and go forward." It's time to shake some things off today and move beyond them. Now, interestingly enough, the Israelites were in a very difficult place. They had the Red Sea in front of them that had not parted yet, and the Egyptian army behind them. That's a good place to sit down in the desert and cry. I might have just had myself a good fit if I would have been there with them too. They were in what I talked to you about last night, the middle. Remember that? I said there's a beginning and an end to everything, but there's also a middle. Well, many of you are in the middle of whatever right now. You're coming out of bondage. You're heading toward victory. You've been saved. You know God loves you, but you're still dealing with a lot of spiritual immaturity and things in your soul that need to change, and you're headed toward being a fully mature spiritual Christian that can really be used by God, but you're somewhere in the middle. And I don't know how you feel, but I think sometimes we're in the middle. We just kind of feel like, well, I'm not what I used to be, and I'm not what I'm going to be, and frankly, right now, I don't know what I am. All I know is it hurts. Does that make any sense to anybody? You can't go back. You can't go forward. You're stuck out there with your pain. And you got to be very careful that you don't get that attitude of just quitting and giving up and just staying in the same place. You know what I was thinking? I think that sometimes we get like a car stuck in the mud. Have you ever been, do you have enough snow here that you ever get stuck in it? Not so much. Okay. Doesn't snow in Birmingham. Okay. Well, have you ever been stuck in the mud? See? You know, you get stuck in the mud and your wheels just, and I think sometimes that's the way we can get in our life. We get so entrenched in things we cannot do anything about. Now listen to me. Stop trying to do something that you can't do and start doing the things that you can do. Did you hear me? Stop trying to do what you cannot do. I can't change people and make them like me. But I can go forward and hope that God will put more favor on my life and put more people in my life that will love me and treat me the way God would want them to treat me. You can't do anything about the one person who deserted you and left you that didn't have enough sense to love you properly. But if you refuse to have a bitter attitude and let a spirit of grief get on you and become bitter and angry, then you can meet somebody else that is going to not only love you, but love you double, triple, because God can cause that to happen in your life. You know, I was married once before I married Dave Meyer. I was married 5 years to a guy that mistreated me, ran around with other women, didn't work. I woke up one night and caught him trying to steal my little cheap wedding band off my finger to sell it. And so it was, you know, I'm going to tell you a few of those stories this weekend, how I got deserted and left in New Mexico. I was deserted and left in California. There was a time in my life when I was homeless. But I didn't get stuck back there. Amen. It's not about where I was then. It's about where I am now. And the thing is so many people think they're the only one that's got the biggest problem in the whole world. Let me tell you something. There are many, many, many heroes of faith that have overcome things much greater than anything that all of us in this room put together are going through. And they've still got a smile on their face, and they've beat that dumb spirit of grief that tries to rule our lives that is from the devil. It is not from God. We're going to get a divine transfusion of comfort. I think somebody's already getting it now. God said, Moses, you tell the people, stop crying and go forward. So Moses was God's mouthpiece. And today, I'm going to say that I'm God's mouthpiece to you. And so here it comes. Stop crying and go forward. Amen. And especially to all the people watching TV around the world, you're hearing this in 70 different languages in all parts of the world. And God's word to you today is stop crying and go forward. Amen. Woo! I feel the bondage is breaking.
1: You know, if you've been listening to Joyce right now and you are in a place where you are hurting so badly that you just can't see answers because of grief or loneliness, first we want you to know how much we love you, how sorry we are, and how we understand. We understand that this is a really hard thing. But as Joyce was just sharing, that process of grieving does include feeling that pain. And we have to go through that for God to bring us what He really wants to bring us. We wish it was different, but we can move beyond it through the grace of God and the guidance of His Holy Spirit. It's almost like an exchange, and we have an offer today that will help you. It's called Overcoming Grief and Loneliness. There are two CDs and also an Overcoming Grief booklet, and these will teach you what that exchange is all about. In other words, you can take your grief and exchange it for peace that God has that is beyond understanding. You can take your pain and exchange it for a joy that right now you don't feel that you can have, but that He has given to you freely, and He wants you to walk in it. Even though it doesn't feel like it's possible, take our word for it. So many of us have been through this same type of pain, and it is possible. Have hope. 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And I'll be back to tell you about something else that you can do that might be really helpful for you as well, right after this.
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Dr. Henry Clow, Holly Wagner, Dave Meyer, Bill Wickham, Mandisa, Brian and Katie Turwalt, Donnie McClurkin, Mac Brock. 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And it's an opportunity that will change your life as well. 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So go to our website, check out the schedules, and join us right here. We hope to see you soon.

0: You know, one of my very favorite things and greatest privileges that I have is to get to meet and talk with people all over the world. And not too long ago, I got to meet a really special young woman named Leah Temba in Zambia. This sweet girl shared with me about a time in her life that she was so hungry that she just couldn't concentrate and eventually wasn't even able to go to school simply because she didn't have enough food to eat. Can you imagine? You see, she wasn't able to focus and learn because of the malnutrition that was setting in. So she had just basically given up on learning in her education. But then, because of Joyce Meyer Ministries and our outreach Hand of Hope and our partners, people just like you who give financially to this ministry, Leah started getting the meals that she needed every day. She started to feel strong and alert and loved to learn. So now she's back in school, healthy, and able to get the education that she needs. She now has the opportunity to fully become that young woman who God created her to be. And like I said, she was just an amazing young woman. The reason that Leah's life has changed for the better is all because of partnership. The generosity of our partners who financially give and pray for this ministry. And that directly goes out through our outreach arm, Hand of Hope, to feed children who don't have enough to eat, to provide medical care, and to do many other things to impact lives like hers all over the world. If you're not a partner, would you consider joining us? Through your ongoing, regular financial gifts, you'll be sharing Christ and loving people together with us all over the world. And I promise you, it will change your life too, because that's what giving and loving does. So become a part of our family today. You can accomplish amazing things all over the world for His glory, and we'll do it together. Thank you for being here with us. We love you so much, and we're praying for you.
1: 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For more information, visit joycemeyer.org. This program has been made possible by the friends and partners of Joyce Meyer Ministries. This program has been made possible by the friends and partners of Joyce Meyer Ministries.
2: You might have a reason to grieve. Go ahead and do it in a healthy way, but get it over with and don't spend your life with a spirit of grief. It's so important that we learn how to stop remembering what God has forgotten. Forget what you've done. Forget what you have not done. Forget what people have done to you. Forget what people have not done for you. Isaiah 43, 18 and 19. We have to take a look at it. You say, well, I just can't forget. Well, of course, you know, we can recall memories if we want to. I can sit down and on purpose remember all the abuse that I got from my dad and how my mom didn't do this and, you know, other relatives who knew what was going on didn't do that. I can do that if I want to, but it doesn't serve any purpose in my life. It doesn't help me in any way at all. And don't think that the devil still, after all these years, doesn't try sometimes to drag me back there. Do not earnestly remember. It doesn't mean you can't remember if you really want to, but it says don't earnestly, don't let your mind get on that. Don't meditate on all the things that you've lost in life. Neither consider the things of old. Verse 19, behold, I am doing a new thing. Isn't that refreshing? We love that, don't we? Behold, I am doing a new thing. Now it springs forth. Do you not perceive and know it, and will you not give heed to it? See, God's got a new thing planned for all of us, but if we don't let go of the old stuff, then we can't have the new stuff. Now, what's the difference in proper, healthy grieving and a spirit of grief? Well, first of all, grieving is deep mental anguish over a loss, or it's deep sorrow. But as I said, I think a very positive way to look at loss is that loss is a place to start over. endings always bring new beginnings. One door closes, but God is already opening another one. You just have to look for it in faith. Amen. To grieve means to be sorrowful, to mourn, or to be distressed. The grieving process is actually very healthy. If you don't take time to, I think probably the best way for me to say this is to feel the pain. You know, we're not very fond of pain or anything that's uncomfortable. And to be honest, we develop a lot of ways to avoid it. My father abused me sexually for a lot of years. I won't go into the details, but it was very bad. And I reached a point where it became obvious to me nobody was going to help me. My mother wasn't going to help me. Few other people that I tried to reach out to didn't want to be involved, didn't want to help me. And I got this plan, this I'm going to survive plan. You know, sometimes if you

0: Because the thing is I took it with me in my soul. I had it in my attitude toward people. I had it in the way I felt about myself. It affected me in every area of my life. So Dave and I got married, and long story short, it was Dave Meyer was a divine intervention in my life. Amen. And let me just say something to you. Don't pray for the person you want to be involved with. Pray for the right person to be involved with. Just stop it. If there's one certain person that you want to get involved with, just stop it. Don't be praying for that. Just say, God, you bring the right person into my life. And the right person may not always be the one that makes you feel gooey and comfortable. Dave had enough spiritual maturity to know how to love me the whole way through, but also to confront me when it was necessary. So the first several years of our relationship were not too good. And then in 1976, the Holy Spirit touched my life in a real powerful way, and we got involved a lot more in hearing the Word of God and going to seminars and things like that. And we went to a seminar one night where a woman was speaking who had been abused and had become a prostitute. And now she was married, but was telling her story. And she had a book that she had written. And, you know, I didn't care too much for her message. I just wanted to get home and get away from it. I didn't want to be reminded of, you know, sometimes we think, I don't want to hear that stuff. I don't want to have to think about that. Well, you know, the truth is if you're healed from that, then hearing somebody else talk about it doesn't bother you at all. You're just grateful. It makes you grateful that God has delivered you and set you free. Amen. And so Dave went out to the resource table and bought me her book. I didn't want the stupid book. But he gave it to me. And, you know, sometimes if we don't have enough sense to get something for ourselves, God will have somebody else give it to us. So if somebody gives you, for example, one of my older books called Me and My Big Mouth, you probably should read it. I had to change the title on that book because people said they couldn't give it for gifts. It made everybody mad that they tried to give it to. So I sat down one day and the book was laying there. I picked it up and it opened it up to page one. And she started talking about the details of her childhood. And I mean, it couldn't have been any more like what happened to me if it would have been a duplicate copy. I took that book and I threw it across the room. And I said out loud, I am not reading that. Because when I started reading it, I started feeling the pain that I had never really let God deal with because I had stuffed my stuff. Amen? And about that time, I heard the Holy Spirit speak in my heart. Two words. It's time. Now, I believe that when I teach, I'm led by the Lord in the timing of what I teach. And so I just want to say to whoever's in this room that needs this, and especially all the millions of people that watch by TV around the world and on your other equipment, for many of you, the word of the Lord for you today is, it's time. It's time to stop running and face things. You see, the difference in trying to face things as a person in the world without God and facing something as a believer is that if you don't know God, then you're going to have to try to face it by yourself, and it really might be too much for you. But with God by your side and the Holy Spirit as the overseer of your case, amen. He is the counselor, the comforter. He knows exactly when to bring what up at what time. And when God said it was time and he put that book in front of me, why hadn't he put it in front of me 5 years before or 10 years before? Because it wasn't time. I wasn't ready. I wasn't strong enough. I wouldn't have gone through what I had to get through to get through. You know, the only way out is through. The way out is not avoiding or running or ignoring. The only way out is through, and through always means pain. I mean, it does. That's what the grieving process is. You feel the pain, and God has developed a system that actually you can bear if you know the different things that happen and the order in which it takes place. Usually when something really difficult happens, the first phase of grief is shock. I can't believe it. We have shock absorbers on our car. My husband's got great shock absorbers on his car. You don't hardly feel anything when you hit a bump in the road that you didn't know was going to be there. But I've ridden in cars that, man, every little bump in the road feels like you're going to lose everything on your insides. And God has built-in shock absorbers in our life. I remember when my uncle died, my aunt sat around for days saying, I can't believe it. I just can't believe it. I can't believe he's gone. You know, when I finally started facing the ugliness of my past and really started realizing how people that were supposed to love me just were not there for me. I mean, I have to tell you, I don't understand it. I don't know how people can do the things that they do to other people, but I have to say that I believe hurting people hurt people. I don't believe that they just are, I don't believe that most people are just mean and wicked on purpose. I think there's something inside of them that's hurting them that makes them hurt somebody else. And if you can believe that, then it's much easier for you to forgive them and go on with your life. And I'm not responsible for what they do. I'm only responsible for my reaction to what they do. I know that sounds like, I don't like that. I don't like where this is going. I don't want to deal with this. But see, if you don't deal with it, it will deal with you the rest of your life. Amen. I don't have anything particular going on in my life now that I would say is grieving me, but this helps me. It helped me to understand that when I experienced that anger the week after my mom died, which just came totally out of nowhere. I didn't even know. I just thought at first I had a hormone going in the wrong direction, if I got any left, and I don't think I do, but, you know. And then when I started praying about it, it's amazing what you find out when you pray. When I started praying about what is wrong with me, then God showed me something that I don't think I would have ever seen. Was that I was experiencing some kind of anger because of the finality now of knowing that I would never get what a daughter should have from a mother. How many of you had a very difficult time growing up? You went through some things that just were really not good. And you know what? Some people, even in here, you can get a spirit of grief on you and you can carry it through your whole life. It can become your badge of identity. I am a wounded, mistreated victim. Don't ever call yourself a victim of anything. You are not a victim of anything. You are a child of God. Amen. And Psalm 27:10 says, even though my mother and my father have forsaken me, the Lord will adopt me and take me up as his own child. But I was so glad to see that I was just having a healthy response. It wasn't wrong. What I was feeling wasn't wrong, but it would have been wrong for me to have kept it. And can I tell you, if you don't get rid of some of the things that you're mad about, if you don't work through some of those things and resolve them and learn how to get divine transfusions of comfort, it's going to affect and poison everything that you try to do in your life. And that doesn't mean your whole life will be lousy, but it won't be what it could have been. Come on, I said it won't be what it could have been if you were to work through those things. You know, I've learned that the devil can't steal something from me if I'm willing to give it and sow it as a seed. In the early days of our ministry, when we first went on television, one of the stations that we were on that was a very expensive, we were on it once a week. Just about the time that we had built up a good viewing audience, and you know, you always put out money that's an investment before you build up a viewing audience that's going to communicate with you and start helping pay those TV bills. And they decided they wanted to do something else with that time slot, so just like that, they broke our contract and took us off the air. I was so hurt. I was a young woman in ministry, and that was our best station. We got such a good, and I just, oh no, how could they do that? Well, you know, first I was like, what? And then you go into anger. There's a process to all this. It's like you go from one thing, you get angry at them, you get angry at the devil, you get angry at yourself. Is there something that I could have done? My aunt said that, and we heard her, there would be times when she'd get so mad at my uncle for dying. How could you leave me with all this stuff by myself? Has anybody else ever lost anybody really close to you and you've ever felt that? It's like, how could you do that? Now see, that sounds kind of goofy to say you're mad at somebody who died, but the point is you're in such pain that you're kind of like saying, how could you do this to me? And that's okay for where you're at. That's part of the process. But then you gotta let it go. And even when it comes to getting mad at the devil, you know, I was mad at my dad for a long time. And then when I found out the devil was real and he wasn't just a guy in red pajamas with a pitchfork that came out on Halloween, that he did indeed only want to kill, steal, and destroy, and that he had really, behind the scenes, arranged for everything that hurt me in my childhood, then I got mad at the devil. But what are you going to do to him? You can't give him a black eye. You can't punch him out. How do you get the devil back? Then I found the secret. Romans 12:21, you overcome evil with good. Today I'm getting the devil back for everything that he did to me in my childhood. Today I have the privilege of teaching people how to not let the grief of their past hang on to them in over 70 languages around the world. How exciting is this? I am overcoming evil with good today. You say, well, I might not ever have the opportunity to do what you're doing. Let me tell you something. If you go out, if you're hurting, and you go out and you purposely be a blessing to somebody you work with, you're getting the devil back. I believe this is one of the greatest secrets in the Word of God. The only way that you can overcome evil is with good, and it's the best way in the world to release joy and experience complete healing in your life. Don't ever waste your time sitting around hating somebody over something that you can't do anything about. God's got good plans for your life and for my life. Deuteronomy 34, verse 8. And the Israelites wept for Moses in the plains of Moab 30 days. Then the days of weeping and mourning for Moses were ended. Now, this is an interesting thing in the Word of God, because under the law, and we don't live under the law, so nobody's giving you 30 days to mourn and get over your problems, but there's a good message here that God gave people 30 days to mourn. You can be as sad as you want to these 30 days, but when they were over, then God expected them to go on. In one of the books that I've written, I've got a story that I can't remember all the details about accurately, so I hope I don't tear it up too bad, but it's about a tribe that lived out in the middle of a jungle somewhere, and somebody actually went over there and became a missionary with them, and one of the things that they discovered, which was quite astounding, was these people, although they had lots of things that they could have been very upset over, they'd been robbed by another local tribe and they'd taken all their stuff, they were a very joyful people, and they had no bitterness, no resentment, but they had this certain thing that they did in their culture where when they had a loss or when a loved one died or the time when their village was robbed, they had this little house tent-like thing, and so if something really bad happened to me, then I would go in that place and they would sing out their pain. They turned it into a song. I'm hurting so bad, I just don't think I can stand it. How much longer can I cry? I don't think I can endure this one more day. I'm so angry that I feel like I just want to knock somebody's head off. This is a true story. And they would stay in there and do that, venting, letting their pain out, feeling their pain, and then giving it away until they felt like they had a total release. Then they'd come out and go back to living. Don't stuff your stuff. When we lost that television station, I think it was almost kind of like a turning point for us. You say, what? Well, I was sitting in church one day after that happened, and it was offering time. The offering receptacle was down here at the end getting ready to come our way. And I felt like that God said this to my heart, I want you to give that television station in the offering. Well, obviously, I couldn't do it physically, so it was going to be a spiritual thing. And the Lord put on my heart, anything that you're willing to give, I can bring a harvest on. So you can either let the devil steal it, or you can give it to me, and I can do something good with it. Is anybody here? Come on. I never got to be a kid. It took me a long time to learn how to have fun because I just never got to be a kid. And you know, there should be a healthy child inside every healthy adult. And if it's not there, then you're all grown up. And there's no lightheartedness, there's no fun, there's no teasing or joking. It's just everything is work, responsibility. And so I could be bitter that my childhood was stolen. Or I can say, God, I'm going to give you my childhood that was so dysfunctional, and let's see what you can do with it. So now at 71, I'm getting to be a kid. I'm having so much fun up here this morning, you wouldn't believe it. Amen? When the Holy Ghost heals you, He can graft things in that somebody else took away, and you become a brand new creature in Christ. Amen? So here's the moral of the story. Year later, a couple years later, I don't remember when it was, that station called us and asked us if we would go back on, not once a week, but every day. And they offered us a premium time slot. Come on, give God glory.
1: You know, if you've been listening to Joyce right now and you are in a place where you are hurting so badly that you just can't see answers because of grief or loneliness, first we want you to know how much we love you, how sorry we are, and how We understand that this is a really hard thing. But as Joyce was just sharing, that process of grieving does include feeling that pain. And we have to go through that for God to bring us what He really wants to bring us. We wish it was different, but we can move beyond it through the grace of God and the guidance of His Holy Spirit. It's almost like an exchange, and we have an offer today that will help you. It's called Overcoming Grief and Loneliness. There are two CDs and also an Overcoming Grief booklet, and these will teach you what that exchange is all about. In other words, you can take your grief and exchange it for peace that God has that is beyond understanding. You can take your pain and exchange it for a joy that right now you don't feel that you can have, but that He has given to you freely, and He wants you to walk in it. Even though it doesn't feel like it's possible, take our word for it. So many of us have been through this same type of pain, and it is possible. Have hope. Don't give up. 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And I'll be back to tell you about something else that you can do that might be really helpful for you as well, right after this.
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0: You know, I don't think we can fully understand how important it is to know the Word of God and apply it to our lives. And that's why I'm so very excited about the Biblical Commentary series. This can help anybody who thinks they don't know how to study or they can't understand the Bible when they do study it. It's very down to earth, very practical. I think you're going to really enjoy it.
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1: You know, one of my very favorite things and greatest privileges that I have is to get to meet and talk with people all over the world. And not too long ago, I got to meet a really special young woman named Leah Temba in Zambia. This sweet girl shared with me about a time in her life that she was so hungry that she just couldn't concentrate and eventually wasn't even able to go to school simply because she didn't have enough food to eat. Can you imagine? You see, she wasn't able to focus and learn because of the malnutrition that was setting in. So she had just basically given up on learning in her education. But then, because of Joyce Meyer Ministries and our outreach Hand of Hope and our partners, people just like you who give financially to this ministry, Leah started getting the meals that she needed every day. She started to feel strong and alert and loved to learn. So now she's back in school, healthy, and able to get the education that she needs. She now has the opportunity to fully become that young woman who God created her to be. And like I said, she was just an amazing young woman. The reason that Leah's life has changed for the better is all because of partnership. The generosity of our partners who financially give and pray for this ministry. And that directly goes out through our outreach arm, Hand of Hope, to feed children who don't have enough to eat, to provide medical care, and to do many other things to impact lives like hers all over the world. If you're not a partner, would you consider joining us? Through your ongoing, regular financial gifts, you'll be sharing Christ and loving people together with us all over the world. And I promise you, it will change your life too, because that's what giving and loving does. So become a part of our family today. You can accomplish amazing things all over the world for His glory, and we'll do it together. Thank you for being here with us. We love you so much, and we're praying for you.
5: We hope you enjoyed today's program. For more information, visit joycemeyer.org. This program has been made possible by the friends and partners of Joyce Meyer Ministries.

Everybody, just say.

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1: and all your friends and loved ones,
0: they're nowhere to be found.
1: Remember,
0: remember, remember, there is a friend.
1: Remember, there's a friend in Jesus.
0: Oh, I love him, I love him.
1: Who will wipe your tears away?
0: I know he will. And if
1: your heart is broken,
0: this is all you have to do.

For some who don't understand our purpose and may not understand our praise, we as a family in Jesus' name would like to tell you the reason why we sing.

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1: You're the reason why I
0: listen.
1: Sing.
0: And when the song is over,
1: and when the song is over,
0: we've all said amen.
1: We've all said amen.
0: In your heart,

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For the rest of my life, Jesus, you'll be the reason.

0: it's not all gloom. Kenyans heroically struggled to bring justice and freedom to our land. We have done it before. We can still do it again. And this struggle that we are involved in, including this conversation, is a call for all of us to rededicate to our country, to our nation, to our people.
1: This is Deliberations, a program of the Radio Baraza Project, where development through media joins efforts with CSOs and other development partners to involve you directly in the deliberations taking place in the development sector. This is part 3 of a 6-part episode compiled from the webinar Katiba at 10, What Has Changed? The event was organized on 26th of August 2010 by Haki Yetu Coast in partnership with Uraia Trust. It was in commemoration of the 10th anniversary of the Constitution of Kenya 2010. The main aim of the deliberation series is to deliver information to the wider public beyond those who attend such forums. This episode, therefore, supports the organizers' desire to share crucial information with the public at large and hence steer informed public conversations on the implementation of the Constitution of Kenya 10 years since its promulgation on the 27th of August 2010. Coming up is the full presentation by Hassan Omar Sarai, former senator and also former vice chair, Kenya National Commission on Human Rights.
2: Thank you very much, my brother Nyabena Wakili. First and foremost is to appreciate the invitation by Father Gabriel Dolan. I remember when he was inviting me for this for a discussion, I did tell him it was becoming a little too monotonous in the civil society movement in Mombasa and the coast region, that our only focus appeared to have been on matters of radicalization or for that matter, CVE, countering violent extremism. I think governance issues must remain at the core of civil society movement, because the minute we slip up on matters of governance, it is likely that it can create an extraordinary complacency on the part of government. In fact, it's quite ironic that almost 10 years after the promulgation of the Constitution, that we will find people still urging institutions of government, and particularly the investigative agencies, to undertake a complete and almost thorough and expeditious investigation where there is reason to believe that key holders of power, family of the president, are complicit or participants in a scheme that defrauded this country, monies that should have gone towards the support of the COVID pandemic. Secondly, Riziki, I joined Moi University in 1995, and I immediately went into the movement for political change. That's almost 25 years ago today. It's ironic that what was our focus of activism in terms of political activism, in terms of agitating for greater expansion of democratic space, democratic participation, is still, again, having moments that relieved almost 25 years down the line. And for me, I find it unacceptable that when we put in our efforts almost 25 years ago to ensure that this country lives in a situation of greater democratization, this country has greater participation of its people, stronger democratic institutions, that we find a president who found a fairly flourishing nation, flourishing in its economics, flourishing in its governance, a progressive constitution, is trying to roll back that again so systematically to erode the powers of institutions to oversight, to return us back to an imperial presidency, to defeat the very purpose and objects of devolution, is something that is becoming extremely unacceptable to us as a country. As I talk about devolution, I think what we need to understand or bear take into consideration is what Article 174 of the Constitution, or Chapter 11, that is, talks about when it comes to the objects of devolution. And I think devolution was expected to be an agency or a modus operandi by law for the enactment or enhancement of socioeconomic rights. That's why when you interpret the roles of devolved government under Part 4, Part 2, on the roles of the county government, you'll find that a lot of the socioeconomic rights, as envisaged in Article 43 of the Constitution, are actually functions of county governments. That is, the right to clean water, the right to housing, the right to healthcare. And I think there was a reason for that. They wanted the devolution to be a social movement in terms of enhancing the quality of lives of our people. We wanted to focus ourselves on human dignity, socioeconomic rights. We wanted to focus ourselves on social justice, on equity. But what happened is we elected a traditional core of governance within the Coast region and probably the whole of Kenya, apart from, I think, Professor Kibwana, who has been able to internalize devolution for what it means, who became lords and little kings within their own little enclaves or counties. And I think it became the devolution spirit and object was actually lost in that how we imagined and interpreted devolution in terms of how we started to program in terms of delivering to the people of Kenya. If you look at it very critically, governors started to focus on competing with mandates of national governments. They tried to think that their mandates were just about roads and infrastructure. Because you see, our development agenda, if you look at closely at what national government does, is more about grandeur and vanity. We are meant to believe that when your city looks white and blue, then the governor has delivered, rather than whether there's bread and butter or food on the tables of our people. We were meant to believe that if I build you a road, notwithstanding whether that road has impacted on the lives of our people, then that is what we have delivered. If you look at today, for instance, what Uhuru Kenyatta tries to position as his legacy, he gives you railways and roads and bridges that he has built, yet they have had a very little impact on the economy or the lives of the people. So I think building a road or building a bridge is not rocket science, but building lives is what devolution had intended to achieve. So therefore, if you transpose that to Article 10 of the Constitution, particularly sub-Article 2, where Kenya was literally molded into, if you look at the issues in terms of national values and principles, human dignity, equity, social justice, inclusivity, equality, human rights, non-discrimination, and protection of the marginalized, Kenya was literally positioning its ideological standpoint as literally a social democracy that tries to ensure that every Kenyan is given a dignified life, every Kenyan is given capacity into his life and to make life more meaningful. All these systems were eroded quite substantially. Values or concepts of our public finance and transposed into county government development programs. And we saw a mad rush by governors trying to compete on who brings a road over priorities of that county. The participation of the people, that was the intention of devolution, is that within the objects was to bring government and decision making closer to the people. That was fairly defeated. A lot of things that we see today go against the grain of what devolution was about. For instance, if you look at Mombasa, it was never intended that a government would become a developer in its own right. A government was to be a facilitator to provide housing to the most vulnerable of within the tiers of our society, the elderly, people who are disenfranchised economically, the lower income cadres, and where then the government thinks that putting up skyscrapers is a unit of development is exactly the issues I'm talking about, where there was a misconceptualization of devolution, where people thought grandeur and vanity was what defined what defines devolution or development. I look at Professor Kibwana. He put meaning into the lives of his people. He tried to mobilize them socioeconomically. He tried to you know, do simple things that had a very massive impact, value addition, processing, and things of that nature that then gave the farmer who grew his mangoes the ability to go and take them for processing into juice, where there is value addition, and then sold at a higher price, therefore improving the quality of lives of the people of Makueni County. So for us who have been in the Coast region, the challenge has been what have been the focus of our governance. I remember when I was talking to the UNDP program when I was senator about Ahadi. I think there's a program under UNDP called Ahadi to strengthen devolution. I remember I was being told various counties around the country were asking for various programs. Some wanted performance-based models. Others wanted various areas of IT development. Mombasa County asked for communication. That's why we saw big billboards everywhere, which was trying to show the performance of the governor. So there was more vanity rather than reality. So I think what we need to do is maybe to refocus. We have an opportunity 10 years down the line to refocus on how we need to internalize the whole aspect of devolution and reposition devolved governments and the functions and priorities of devolved governments. Finally, if I were to do a scorecard and a very objective scorecard of what devolution has been for the people of the Coast region, one must see any real impact in terms of economic development apart from having ourselves some glorified government has been or glorified district commissioners or glorified mayors who simply were running the across these counties, empowering friends, empowering families, building crossing, importing the bad values of national government back into county governments. And I think also where we went from was we did not bring enough social justice practitioners and constitutional practitioners to more accurately interpret the spirit and letter of revolution and analyze it in government policy and program. On the BBI and constitutional BBI, I strongly believe Kenya is not in any constitutional moment. The constitutional moment President Kenyatta talked about is only in his own head. The problem is that he failed the constitutional process, then says that the constitution is the problem. I think, therefore, the only moment that is there for President Kenyatta is to start fighting to leave. I'm told he's up to a legacy, but I think more than a legacy, we have lessons to learn of what presidents must not do. Presidents must not play around with the times they're given by their people. They must not entrench personal interest over state, over the well-being of state. They must not, you know, build cronism. They must not build, you know, patronage over certain extract that is so pervasive to the well-being and the survival of the state. So for me, I think it is not a moment to change the constitution. It's not a constitutional moment. It is a moment for us to see how best we can get practitioners in the coming elections and internalize and be able to implement for us the constitution. It's about constitutional implementation rather than constitutional change. So therefore, I see that people have positions about managing transition politics. It's about succession politics. It's about creating more jobs and opportunities for people who fail to make it to presidency. See, I was once talking to a friend, to be more precise. I was talking to Boniface Mwangi. I was telling him the whole idea of this BBI is to entrench ethnic chiefdoms within the structure of state or government. Whereas Kalonzo Musyoka was initially, or for that matter, Musalia Mudavadi or Raila Odinga, operate from their private office. You want to tell them the minute we bring in BBI, we will be able to allocate you a certain office, and by that extension, entrench ethnicity within the structure of our government. I think it is the time now for Kenyans to really look back and forth and look critically to ensure that we are able to internalize a constitutional based on what the whole world upon obligation 10 years ago, tomorrow, that Kenya had an act one of the most progressive institutions in the world, with one of the most progressive Bill of Rights in the world. The people who are retrogressive are those who are managing our security structures, Matiang'i, IG, and his ilk. The people who are not progressive are the people who are managing the entire, who are duty bearers within the whole framework of the Constitution. So for you to fail the Constitution and then turn back to us and tell us it is a constitutional moment so that you can take us back to the draconian days, I think is a bit of an unfortunate occurrence in this modern era. And lastly, is the CRA, the Commission, the Revenue. I have to mention that briefly because I think devolution was just not about political devolution, where we have governors who maraud around our counties. Devolution was also, by and large, about economic devolution, where we were to ensure that very basic principles of government were enshrined: social justice, equity, protection of the marginalized. And based on all that, it means, therefore, we need to have an asymmetry in how we share our national resources, to tell us, oh, sisi ni watu wengi, wapatiwa watu wengi, and to look at a president who does not appreciate the values of the Constitution and tries to incessantly look at our visit in one of the most low moments for this country. As a president, as duty bearers in this country, we have a responsibility to ensure that the devolution is not about putting an extra tier of government, county assemblies, upon our people. Devolution must be about also devolution of resources in a manner that is useful. So I think I was told that we should take about 15 minutes. I will end there. Now I will want to invite a dear sister, one who makes me very proud in this country and in this region, who I have seen her principles have been almost unshakable. And I hope one day in the country's and the Coast region's development, quite a very top activist in the Coast region and in Lamu. We know her role that she has played in the coal industry in terms of stopping the poison that was to consume Lamu. We want to invite my dear sister Samia Omar, but the Omar has no connection to our fathers.
1: This brings us to the end of part 3. You can now navigate to part 4 for the presentation by Samia Omar Bwana. I am Domiyambo Odote, and you're listening to Deliberations, a program of Radio Baraza.

0: It's not all gloom. Kenyans heroically struggle to bring justice and freedom to our land. We have done it before. We can still do it again. And this struggle that we are involved in, including this conversation, is a call for all of us to rededicate to our country, to our nation, to our people.
1: This is Deliberations, a program of the Radio Baraza Project, where development through media joins efforts with CSOs and other development partners to involve you directly in the deliberations taking place in the development sector. This is part 4 of a 6-part episode compiled from the webinar Katiba at 10, What Has Changed? The event was organized on 26th of August 2010 by Hakietu Coast in partnership with Uraia Trust. It was in commemoration of the 10th anniversary of the Constitution of Kenya 2010. The main aim of the deliberation series is to deliver information to the wider public beyond those who attend such forums. This episode, therefore, supports the organizer's desire to share crucial information with the public at large and hence steer informed public conversations on the implementation of the Constitution of Kenya 10 years since its promulgation on the 27th of August 2010. And next is the full presentation by Samia Omar Bwana, environmentalist and human rights activist in Lamu.
2: Thank you so much for the organizers for such an opportunity. I think it's a very exciting time to reflect now based on the circumstances of what's going on. We're all undergoing a reprioritization of sorts after COVID, and you know, everything seems so irrelevant what we're going through. So it's good to reflect realistically. And I think so for all of us, and it's been said by speakers earlier, the Constitution was seen as an opportunity to transform the lives of all Kenyans, but in particular of minorities, marginalized, and special interest groups, especially women. And there was a lot of pinned hopes. And while we've had some form of establishment of key institutions and programs that are aimed at promoting more equality or the interests of women and marginalized groups. But looking at actually gender mainstreaming, looking at the fiscal policies and budgetary decisions and actual sustainable policy that has been developed related to these issues, it's not that much. So you have the fanfare of the, you know, the Affirmative Action Social Development Fund that's given to women reps, and the fanfare of seeking for equity that we've seen with the devolution funds, and how the assumption is if money goes to the devolved governments, then automatically minority groups are catered for. But minority groups go beyond just the counties. You have minority groups in Nairobi, you have minority groups, marginalized groups in Mombasa, you have marginalized groups in Kisumu. So every county has their aspect and share of marginalized groups. So, and it cannot be presumed that just with the effecting of the Constitution, then it's a trickle-down domino effect. In particular, in relation to the women, and actually to the women and the marginalized interests, I think the aspect that captures it the most is just the fact that the women and a marginalized group are mentioned as part of the national values. They're mentioned as the Bill of Rights, part of the Bill of Rights, explicitly and consistently throughout the Constitution. But what was their actions to the words? And I think as a woman, I think for me that although that stands out the most in the media is leadership, but we tend to overlook the minor gains that we've had on property rights and the minor gains that we've had on citizenship. And many Kenyans, for those who haven't tried to seek through the citizenship process, were not aware that for a long time, actually, a woman had no right to citizenship. That if your mother was a Kenyan and your father was a non-Kenyan, then you actually had a harder time gaining citizenship. And so much more is focused on the women representatives and what they presented as, and the one-third rule, that we neglect the small changes that, such as property rights. There are a lot of traditional laws that previously actually had rights over, determined the rights of women over land, and many women couldn't inherit property. And had actually barriers to accessing the judiciary process in order to gain their property rights. So that is often forgotten, but is actually significant to the common Mwananchi and to the ordinary person who might not be as aware on the policy and programmatic level of devolution. And unfortunately, though, is even with the ones that have made within the media that we're aware of, for example, with the aspect with Article 97 and recognizing that the 47 women representatives, but yet now you have even the interpretation of who these women representatives are. It's presumption where when you mongozi wa wanawake, you are the leader of women and not a leader in your own rights. And it's now been misinterpreted in a way that they are different from other representatives, other members of parliament, but actually they serve the same function. The only thing is they have an additional role to other members of parliament to specifically focus on how these policies or budgetary considerations would impact women. And so they have an extra step to take beyond the member of parliament. And although many of the lobbying around the women representatives was around, well, can they have equal access to funds like the CDF so that they can also effect grassroots changes? The presumption that there cannot be any grassroots changes if there's no funds associated to it. And that lobbying led to the installation of the Affirmative Action Social Development Fund, where it's very similar to CDF, although not as big and not as grand, many have complained for that. But when you actually dissect it, that in itself is not constitutional. The CDF in itself is not constitutional, because if we're talking about separation of powers, that there's the executive versus the legislators, then actually the women rep and the MPs should not be, as well as members of the county assembly, should not actually be put in charge of managing any funds. Otherwise, it takes away the roles of the county government and the roles of the devolved functions. However, we focus more on the funds rather than look at what policy, what have they debated to change for the ordinary woman. Yes, right now, for example, we have we have rights to maternity leaves, something simple like that. We have now rights to property, but what other rights can be enshrined in our laws that these women representatives can lobby for, rather than denigrate their roles to managing this small fund in their respective counties? And when we actually look further into that and how this relates to women on the grassroots, even those funds themselves, or even devolution itself that was intended to benefit these women, can they actually participate in these activities or these programs that have been launched? There's so many entrepreneurial activities or funds that are supposed to encourage financial independence of women, and these are managed either by the women reps, by the county governments, or by the national government, and presumed to have been inspired by the constitution. But when you actually look at it, there's the majority of, if you look at literacy levels, if you look at access to technology, if you look at speaking English, actually in proportionality, more women are likely not to be as highly educated as men, not to speak as English as much, and not to have access to technology. Yet these grants, these opportunities are announced online, they're announced in English, you're told to go to a website and apply. So even the implementation of these programs that are expected to realize the rights enshrined in the Constitution are not properly implemented. And when you now consider the women as a marginalized group, it exacerbates it further. So if you're a woman coming from a marginalized group, it becomes tenfold. And when we say marginalized, I think using the definition of the Constitution, talking about communities that have been on the fringes of nationhood and been on the fringes of being recognized either as having equal rights to other Kenyans, we can go into so much more detail if we're going to look beyond tribes and look at also disability and including the elderly. If you consider marginalized as beyond what you think of somebody of a different ethnicity, then no, this definitely has not been enough. Just the fact that within the Constitution, public participation is enshrined. That you have to have public participation for the bills, you have to have public participation for your projects. The County Integrated Development Plan, which is the most devolved planning structure that came out through the establishment of the Constitution, has to have a lot of public participation. However, how is it really carried out? You have this meeting that's carried out in English or Swahili in most of these locations, in town centers where many of these marginalized groups cannot commute to, or at times where women actually cannot attend to, especially women in rural communities. And so while the essence of the Constitution, the essence of the equality has definitely, it sounds good on paper, I don't believe that we are actually living to the Constitution as it should be. And I think one of the strongest parts of the Constitution is that it recognizes not just what your rights are now, but that historically you could have missed out on those rights, so you have a right to catch up. And that's through affirmative action and affirmative action programs. And these are specifically targeted in Section 56, specifically targeted for minorities and marginalized groups. Including four sectors: on governance, on education and economic opportunities, on access to employment and cultural values, and access to health, water, and other service infrastructure. So five areas that specifically the government has said we have a right to have affirmative action to help those who are left behind catch up. I mean, that simply put, it summarizes what the TJRC report was about. It summarizes what the Equalization Fund is about. But now when you actually look at what's been happening the last couple of weeks, where there's actually people who are in their right state of mind are debating the Equalization Fund and how it is distributed and who it's distributed to, there's a debate on this Commission of Revenue Allocation and the formula, how those 14 counties are identified, and it makes you wonder. Really, have we rewound back time? Are we still in 2010 that we're having these discussions? We had already a referendum on this, yet we're having these discussions today. And even when you look at the Commission of Revenue Allocation, and so proudly seeing that the senators, the Kenya team, stood by, is understanding that it sometimes to have equity, you have to have inequality. And we cannot make equity the same the same thing as being equal. For me to catch up to the last 50 years as a or as a woman to the last existence of the race, of the human race, there has to be some level of inequality. I would have to have more access to funds. I would have to have more access to opportunities of education and employment. I would have to have stipulated positions in government. But not taking it to the step where one right to me takes away from another. It is definitely a balance. But when you have it that we are in effect creating division between the marginalized communities and the communities that have benefited more from independence, in the last 50 plus years, then we're heading towards the wrong direction, and we're actually reversing the gains of the Constitution. And especially even when you look at the implementation of it, even if you have these funds and you have these policies that define how the funds should be implemented, like the Commission of Revenue Allocation, when you actually go and dissect it and you look at another enshrined right to affirmative action is on employment. Who sits on the actual staff, majority of staff? Who are the most employed? Which communities, which counties do the people in these senior government offices sit? Which counties do they come from? So it doesn't just come to

0: and having had the opportunity to get educated, having had the opportunity to live outside Lamu, and I'm now in a situation where I can benefit the community, do I then use my role to say, well, this is for me as a woman to help, or is this for me as a minority group? And so we've had many debates where most of the people who are in senior states of power who forget that somehow if the marginalized communities and the women are not helped to lift it up, then as a nation will not be lifted up. And I think going forward, I think my time is almost up. Going forward, we have to use this opportunity, the Constitution, as an opportunity, one, to start conversations. And I think reflecting on the good and the bad and getting rid of the bad. And we have to also not simplify Kenya into two parts where there's the marginalized versus the non-marginalized. It's much more complex than that, because even within those, and I gave my example, within those who are marginalized, there are those of us who are not as marginalized. So we should recognize also our internal roles within the counties. So even as we elect governors or we elect MCAs and women representatives, are those actually within our counties reflecting the needs of the marginalized groups within those counties? And not necessarily so, because achieving these positions is related to access to money, related to access to power and connections that some might have inherited as a result of their historical access to opportunities and education. And I think another aspect, the last aspect, is on oversight. And as much as the women representatives and these marginalized community representatives are in the county assemblies or in the national assembly who sit there, these nominated representatives in these assemblies, what is the oversight role and how can that be enshrined in policy? And I think even when we take a step further, looking at the institutions that have been set up, like the National Land Commission, beyond the assemblies, and the institutions that are supposed to uphold some of these values of the Constitution, are they truly having oversight over these issues? And they actually, or are they siding with the executive, or siding with the status quo? And to use one particular example is, one of the ways to help realize the rights of marginalized communities is through land reforms, where most of the what you call marginalized groups in Isiolo, Garissa, Lamu, Mandera, and all the northern frontier counties, the lands were previously known as trust lands or the crown lands. And therefore, local communities were considered as squatters in their land. And so the Constitution, by converting the land into public land, the idea was for the devolved governments, devolved units, to now have access to the land and use it for the interests of the communities. And the land was supposed to be managed essentially by the county governments on behalf of the communities. But then you use an example like, let's say, Lamu, where I'm from, and an example like Lapset and the Lamu Coal Plant, because I'm really familiar with that, I could speak more clearly on that example, is you've had hundreds of thousands of acres of land that have been gazetted as Lapset land, which is a government entity. But what is the National Land Commission doing about it? What are they speaking about it? What are the rights of the community? So all of a sudden, within the strike of a pen, you have hundreds of thousands of people that have been told, this is not your land, this belongs to Lapset. And this is the same law that was supposed, the Constitution was supposed to help give this land back to these marginalized groups, help give it back to the counties to manage on behalf of these marginalized groups. But yet, I wouldn't like to call them toothless dogs, but we have a lot of toothless dogs, a lot of institutions that have been set up on paper to help prosper the Constitution, but actually, in effect, do not call out the state and do not call out the executive when needed against the infringement of rights on marginalized groups and women. And so to repeat and in conclusion, I think we definitely have to remember that to attain equity in Kenya, we have to have some inequality, and that is relinquishing some of our personal rights. Thank you.
1: 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You can now navigate

to part 5 for the presentation by Abubakar Zain on the BBI. I am Domiambo Odote, and you're listening to Deliberations, a program of Radio Baraza.

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1: Ice.
0: I bought a plane, Jane, roll it, did bought they fame.

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Bring them out, I started here, I got the buzz in the cloud, I know, she got it all but got nothing to hold. Every time I saw her, not too many know, she ain't really hard, she act because she hurt, yeah. And I could be your last.

I don't know, man. My flight was like 14 hours non-stop, man. Straight out of JFK, New York City type shit. But shit, shout out, I just wanna talk to you. You know what I mean?

0: it's not all gloom. Kenyans heroically struggled to bring justice and freedom to our land. We have done it before. We can still do it again. And this struggle that we are involved in, including this conversation, is a call for all of us to rededicate to our country, to our nation, to our people.
1: This is Deliberations, a program of the Radio Baraza Project, where development through media joins efforts with CSOs and other development partners to involve you directly in the deliberations taking place in the development sector. This is part two of a six-part episode compiled from the webinar Katiba at 10. What has changed? The event was organized on 26th of August 2010 by Haki Yetu Coast in partnership with Uraia Trust. It was in commemoration of the 10th anniversary of the Constitution of Kenya 2010. The main aim of the deliberation series is to deliver information to the wider public beyond those who attend such forums. This episode, therefore, supports the organizers' desire to share crucial information with the public at large and hence steer informed public conversations on the implementation of the Constitution of Kenya 10 years since its promulgation on the 27th of August 2010. And now, the first speaker, Matthew Nyabena, advocate and chairperson, Mombasa Law Society, makes his presentation.
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